0: McKenzie at the 5, gets to the 10, 15, right side, 20, 25, 30, breaks the tackle, still on his feet, gets all the way out to about the 38. That's twice he's been tackled forward. Batesville's help him out a couple yards instead of going back, taking back him. So good return for the Pirates. It'll be right to the 39-yard line. First and 10 Pirates at their own 39-yard line. Pirates looking to answer the Bulldog touchdown. We'll take a two-play touchdown. My guy, quarterback Joshua Alexander to the left of him. Trips to the far side, one to the near side. My guy keeps it up the middle, gets to 45. Almost a horse collar there. Gets right at the 45. That's a gain of 6. That's close to a horse collar, it looked like. That'd be second down and 4 for Pirates. That's what I was thinking, horse collar.
1: Oh, yes, the crowd called that one.
0: Yeah. Once again, Twins to the near and far side. My cried. Yeah, I thought it sure is. I guess we're not the refs.
1: Nope.
0: We got a better view, and then my cry. Back to pass. Over the middle. It's caught by Martin. Martin has a first down inside Batesville territory, all the way down to the 43-yard line. His first reception of the night, I believe. So first down Pirates. My cry, once again. Twins sitting here. And Twins to the far side. Pirates running the play here. Clock moving, 4:30 left, second quarter. Pirates trail 28-8. Mark Ride. Quarterback hands off to Alexander up the middle. And he will get taken down at about the 42-yard line. Looks like a gain of about 2 on the play. So it'll be second and looks like 8. Or looks like he's only going to give him 1.
2: We need to remind the band.
0: So second and 9 for the Pirates. Twins to near far side. McCride takes the snap. Hands off to Alexander again. This time he breaks some tackles. Nice run. Close to a first down for Alexander. Joshua gets down and got the 34 of Batesville.
2: Joshua.
0: And it'd be third down and 1 for the Pirates.
2: Greensburg.
0: And McCride fakes the snap. Twins to near far side once again. That was a good run there by Alexander. Alexander to the right and McCride this time. McCride back to pass. It's a route. It's complete for first down. And that was Bishop on the reception for the Pirates. For a first down. Right at the 30 of Batesville here. Pirates moving the ball in this first half. Just only 8 points to show for. McCride. Once again, Pirates go quick. Motion man's Martin. And we got a flag on the Pirates, I believe. Was it motion?
1: False start. Yep.
0: False start.
2: Against the Pirates.
0: Man. Moving back 5. So first and 15 for the Pirates. At their Bulldog 35-yard line here. Clock should be moving. Yep. With 3:10 left here in the second quarter. Pirates down 28-8 here. Trips to the near side here. One on the far side. Got one-on-one coverage over there. McRide to quarterback. Now Jackson Ray back to pass. McRide middle screen. It looks like a screen. And there's nobody there. That could be intentional grounding.
2: McRide.
0: There's no receiver.
1: Bishop might have been.
0: He was way. Yeah.
1: I don't know how far. I don't know.
0: He was way downfield. That's all right. It'll be second down. 15. Play just got broken up pretty quick here. First, I thought it was going to be a screen, but there was nobody there. And second down. That was miscommunication or something.
1: Defense may have read that.
0: Twins sitting near and far side. McCride back to pass. Quick route. And Bishop has it, but he's going to be taken down. Big loss or no gain on the play. Overmurphing at the 34-yard line. So Pirates stuck on this area here. Third and 14 for the Pirates. Clock moving. 2:30 left here in the second quarter. Pirates down 28-8. Big third down here. Trips to the... And we got a false start on the Pirates. Moving back five.
2: Start against the Pirates.
0: So third and 24 now. Pirates, their own worst enemy here right now.
2: Third down.
0: Silly mistakes here. Right all the way back down to 39, Batesville. So third down and 19 for the Pirates. McBride. Quarterback once again. Alexander to the left. Trips to the far side this time. One to the near side. Bishop. One-on-one here in the right side. He won the last battle. So it's Pirates can do here. And we got a timeout Greensburg. With 2:03 left in the second quarter. 28-8 Batesville over Greensburg. Right back.
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1: All right, 2 minutes and 3 seconds remaining before halftime. Batesville leading the Pirates 28-8. Mike Nally, Randy Shetmer, Trey Shetmer.
0: Yeah. Pirates going backwards here on this drive. Third and 19. Batesville
1: score update from North Care, not surprising. 64-0.
0: Yeah. Nothing against North. They played some easy teams lately. Unfortunately. Not easy teams, but opponents.
1: I got a photo. Let me see.
0: No, they're
1: first half.
0: Actually, North's playing pretty well, though.
1: Yeah.
0: They really kicked it in.
1: That's still first half. 2 minutes and 30 seconds left before halftime there.
0: Yeah. But North's grown up from the first few games.
1: Yeah.
0: They got a lot better as the season went on. All right, McBride. Back to pass. It's over a shot. Martin, intended receiver. Fourth down for the Pirates. 1:59 left here in the second quarter.
1: Pirates are going to punt the ball.
0: Yep.
1: Right?
0: Miller will be back to punt for the Pirates here. Back deep.
2: Jacoby Miller.
0: See if he can. Coffin corner here. Back deep. Number 24 there for the Bulldogs. Jaeger.
2: Jaeger back for your Bulldogs.
0: Jacoby will try to pin him deep here. Batesville has one timeout left. They used two in the first quarter.
1: Yep.
0: First 2 or 3 minutes, didn't they? Good snap. Miller gets it away. Almost blocked again. It's going to be rolling to the end zone for a touchback. First and 10. Batesville at their own 20-yard line here. 1:51, second quarter. 28-8. Batesville over Greensburg. See what they do here. See if they take it to halftime, or are they going to try to score some more here?
1: I was going to say, plenty of time left on the clock. They
0: may got one timeout. They may go deep here.
2: Batesville will take over. First and 10. So
0: Padgett under quarterback for the Bulldogs. They'll set up shop at their own 20-yard line here. They'll come out. Twins are, oh, they're going trips to you. Hey, that's illegal substitution. Wait a minute. You can't do that.
1: No.
0: Whoa, that's illegal. Hands off to Small. He breaks the tackle. He gets about one on the play, but you cannot. How's that not? You can't have 12 on a in a huddle and rake it. That makes no sense.
2: He's met by Chance Richards.
0: So, gain of
1: one. Richards on the tackle. Let's see if anybody comes out here. They may have ran that player. Yeah.
0: Oh, they. No?
1: No, two went in, two were.
0: What in the world?
1: No.
0: That should be in legal formation anyway.
1: Yep.
0: That didn't make any sense. So second down, Batesville may just take it to the half here. And our center, Padgett. High formation for the Bulldogs, taking time off the clock. He'll hand off to Small, trying to cut it up. And he still on his feet. Nice little run by Small out to the 27-yard line. That'll be third and three for the Bulldogs. Clock moving. 52 seconds left here in the second quarter. Pirates trail 28-8 to Batesville.
1: Martin on the tackle for the Pirates.
2: Third down and three, Batesville.
0: So third and three. Bulldogs do have one timeout left. Wide out to the near and far side. I formation. It might be contempt to just take. Nope, they're going to roll to the right. going to air it out. He's got an open receiver. He catches it at the 45. He gets out of bounds. That'll stop the clock with 25 seconds left. Now Bates will probably try to put some points on the board or at their own 49-yard line. He was wide open there.
1: Powers forcing him out of bounds.
0: Oh, they're going to start the clock. I guess he got... Wow. It looked like he was out of bounds.
2: Timeout. Batesville.
0: I don't know how they called him inbounds.
1: Because he wasn't tackled?
0: No, he wasn't tackled at all. I don't know. A couple interesting. That should have been legal for me. That first play, then looked like he got out of bounds.
1: We'll take a quick break.
0: Oh, got a penalty on.
1: Oh, we'll stay here.
0: Bulldogs, looks like. Did they get a penalty? Yep. Sportsmanlike conduct. Looks like on the coach. Wow, that's going to mark them all the way back to the 34-yard line, their own 34. So that will probably take away Batesville. Might just take an E.
2: We have a flag on the Batesville sideline, so they'll march for the
0: long. I know why he's complaining, because it was out of bounds. Yeah. I don't know how he kept the clock running. This could be the last play of the half here.
2: Batesville now has the ball first and 25 at the 30.
0: So Batesville will have maybe one play. Padgett goes in shotgun formation. He'll probably hand off to Small. We'll see. Nope. He loses the ball. Gets right back to him. He's going to air it out over the middle. It is caught. Oh, and dropped there by number 11. For the Bulldogs, had it in.
2: Calls from Cam Anderson.
0: And that was number 11 was
2: Moon.
0: Moon.
1: Moon, yep.
0: I don't have my glasses on. So
1: that would help.
0: Yeah. So Moon dropped the pass. He had it in his hands and just couldn't quite hang on to it. So unless we got a penalty, it could be the last play of the half here. Pirates trailing 28-8 here. Shotgun formation. He may just hand off to Small here. Nope, he's passing again. He gets goes to his right, gets pressured, breaks out in the open. It is caught there. Clock should stop with 1.8 seconds. They're at the 37. Jaeger on reception, and they got one timeout. Why aren't they using the timeout here? And they're going to spike the ball with 0.1 seconds.
1: Oh, wow.
0: Yeah, there was should have been 0.1 or 2, but that one play. So it'll be the last play of the half here. Unless it's a penalty, defensive penalty. They're at the 37 of Greensburg. So that one shot to go deep here.
2: Second and 10, Batesville.
0: So, I said, barring defensive penalty, it'll be the last play of the half. Oops. There we go. Padgett, quarterback, Small to the left. Padgett, back to pass. He's going to go deep. Airs it out. Up for grabs. It's going to be... Oh, almost a one-handed catch there by the Bulldogs. Wow. Nice effort there by receiver. I don't know who that was. He's slow getting up. He gets up slow. So we're halftime here at Batesville High School. It is the Bulldogs leading the Pirates of Greensburg 28-8. We'll be back.
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1: 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Mike Nobby, Randy Shebner, Trey Shebner. Batesville jumped out in that early 21-0 lead. Thought the Pirates offense started working there.
0: Yeah, had chances. Had a couple chances. Just couldn't quite capitalize on them, unfortunately. Yeah. Pirates will get the football, though.
1: Yep, start the third quarter. Big opening possession. Get a score there and get the score a little closer. We've got some stats here for Batesville. We have Batesville with 21 rushing attempts for 180 yards. Passing game, they are 6 of 10 for 89 yards. For Greensburg, 20 rushes for 77 yards with one fumble lost. In the passing game, Muckrat is 5 of 9 for 48. Again, halftime score, Batesville 28, Greensburg 8.
0: All righty. Thanks, Trey, for the stats, halftime stats. Yeah, Pirates, like I said, they had chances. They just got down to the first and goal and could not quite get in there. And then fumbled the first drive, rode the ball, fumbled, and turnovers hurt you. Batesville capitalized on them. But the only good thing about Greensburg, never out of the game because their high-tempo offense will keep them right in the game. So we'll see what happens second half here. Got the band playing over there for Batesville. Just started here. Any more scores?
1: Last I got from South? North, I can get no update. I don't have a South representative to give me an update.
0: Oh, okay. Yeah, I don't know. What was that?
1: I don't know. I got a question on our video on that. I think that's the best we got. I don't know.
0: Oh, in the picture?
1: Yeah.
0: I don't think we can do any better. We tried.
1: Yeah.
0: It's hard for football season. You can't always get
1: it good. It is.
0: Good. That's best. Unfortunately, that's all we can do. And we'll go ahead and get some commercials in. We'll be back here in just a few minutes. Pirates trailing 28-20 to Batesville. We'll be back.
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1: All right, back here at Batesville High School. We're still at halftime with 6:34 still on the clock.
0: And you got the 3 minutes.
1: And 3 minutes, yep. Got some scores I can try to go over quickly through my phone. I got a score from East Central. Okay, East Central's leading Connersville 49-20 in the second quarter.
0: 49-20?
1: Yeah.
0: Wow.
1: Lawrenceburg leading Rushville 31-0 in the first quarter score. Yeah, North Decatur halftime score 64-0 over Union County.
2: Again, we want to make sure that everybody's aware of the fact that this weekend
0: nothing on South. Anybody out there got South score, let us know.
2: And they will be taking the field at 1:10. So let's wish them luck. Let's also show up and support.
0: All right.
2: The marching band. As they
0: good job by the marching band for Batesville. Put on a good show over there. So we still got plenty of time here for the third quarter. 5.5 plus the extra 3. Pirates do trail 28-8 Batesville. Like I said, Pirates had opportunities, just couldn't capitalize on them. Got all kinds of scores in our region.
1: A lot of scores in the daggone state, but nothing of our interest.
0: Oh, okay. We don't care about some of them, right? So next week, Pirates will be on the road again. We'll be heading to Jennings County, home of the Panthers. And I think the Panthers come in with two wins, I think, coming.
1: Hey, we got an update score from South Carolina. Thank you, Billy Joe. Switzerland County, 21-19 at the half, I think, over South Carolina.
0: Oh, they were playing Switzerland County. I didn't even know who they were. That's a good game. Good battle there. It's like a real good game going on.

0: Yeah, Providence is down. They lost most of their key guys. Milan's tough ball football team. So we'll go ahead and get some breaks in, get some commercials in.
1: All right, we'll go back over commercials again. Yeah. Be right back.
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1: All right, now to conclude our halftime show with the dreaded 3 minutes now in process. Yeah. 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Mike Knobby, Randy Shepmer, Trey Shepmer.
0: It's down 28-8 here. Should be closer than that. Feels like it's a closer game than that. Some situations didn't work out for the Pirates. I'm still trying to figure out why they call that ankle. We thought sure earlier. That was a turnaround. Big turnaround.
1: It was.
0: And they called it incomplete.
1: From first down to

0: A delay a game and a block punt.
1: Yeah.
0: Batesville score.
1: Yeah, they blocked a couple punts. So, yeah. I mean, Pirates got to get better protection punting the ball here. They will have the football start the third quarter. Big drive for Greensburg. If they've been moving the ball in Batesville. Just can't not quite find the end zone here.
0: Off.
1: Yeah.
0: Again, just a reminder, two more games left on the regular season. Franklin, or no, you already played Franklin County.
1: Jennings
0: County next Friday, and then
1: Rushville.
0: We'll finish the season at Rushville, and then sectional time.
1: Who knows who they'll draw next Sunday's the draw. And who's all in there?
0: We'll just call it the in any of our school sports, the EIC tournament.
1: Yeah. Yeah, so it's Lawrenceburg, Batesville.
0: But no, there is a few more.
1: Yeah, there's new teams in it, I believe.
0: Since we have the time,
1: they played that one team last year out of Indiana.
0: Purdue something?
1: Yeah, I'm not sure they're in the sectional this year or not. But, yeah. I know Batesville and Lawrenceburg, and I think South Dearborn's in it.
0: I believe so.
1: Are they?
0: We're almost there.
1: No, we'll let me know here in just a second. We're still about 45 seconds left.
0: Possible sectional opponents, Batesville, Centerville.
1: Franklin
0: County, Greensburg, Lawrenceburg, Newcastle, Rushville, and South Dearborn.
1: Wow, Newcastle. All right, no, totally different from what I expected. It'll be interesting to see the Pirates get here. And we're about ready for third quarter action.
0: And with the North and South Decatur sectional, they have Edinburgh, Milan, North Decatur, South Decatur, Trinity Lutheran, and Union County.
1: Trinity, they got a full team this year?
0: Or at least they're listed. I don't know if they have a team this year or not.
1: I thought they was trying to get it back, but I didn't know if it was this year. I haven't seen any of their scores, so I don't know if they're legit this year or not. But so it's going to be a tough out, beat Milan sectional. Milan's probably favorite.
0: Always
1: pretty heavily
0: so, yeah.
1: There. But and look, like I said, North's playing a lot better. North Decatur and South's not bad either. They're getting better. They're young. They're really young. South's playing a lot better football.
0: Milan's still being ranked in the top five, maybe still? I haven't seen
1: possibly.
0: Rankings.
1: They should be. They play a tough schedule.
0: Yeah.
1: All righty, we're ready for third quarter action. And Bobby.
0: Oh, and you know what I forgot? My third quarter sponsor. I won't read the whole story, but our third quarter sponsor is H&R Block. Need your taxes done? Go to H&R Block like I do.
1: There you go. All right, Pirates will get the football. Post will kick off for the Bulldogs here. Pirates trailing 28-8 here. Third quarter action. On week 7 of high school football, right? This time just going fly back. By. Nice football weather night. People got their jackets on. First time this year they had to wear jackets. All right, we're underway. Third quarter. Post kicks it. Squib kick. It's going to be picked up by nobody. It's going to be a touchback. All right, so we'll have it first and 10 at their own 20-yard line. That was, who was that on the, that was Jaden Jackson Ray back deep for the Pirates. On the kickoff return. So they'll set up shop at their own 20-yard line here. A big drive for the Pirates. Down by 20 points here. Yeah, if we can't do anything about that, the camera stuff, so that's all we can do. The Pirates will have it. Tucker ride to quarterback. It's like Pirates. Everybody in tight there. Got one out to the far side. Extra lineman here. Keeper by Mekari tries to cut it out, and he gets about a yard off of that. Made something out of nothing there, so it'll be second down and 9. Or the Pirates are drawing 21-yard line. So Pirates went extra lineman there, or extra. We'll see what they do here. Now they're going to bring the Twins to the far side. Well, far side of the field here. Alexander to the left of Mekari. He will not get it. Mekari keeps it. He'll get about one more yard, maybe two on the play. So it's going to be 3rd and 7 for the Pirates. Looks like at the 23-yard line, I have to get to the 30. So 3rd and 7 for Greensburg here. First drive of the second half. Pirates drawing 28-8 here. Clock moving. 11 minutes left here in the third quarter. You can see better out here.
0: Yeah.
1: The window's hard to see everything. All right, it's one wide out to the near and trips to the far side here. McRae takes the snap, back to pass, gets pressure, throws it, and caught there for a first down at about the 30. Martin on Riker Martin on the reception. Pirates will move the chains here.
0: Ball at started at 33.
1: First and 10 Pirates, their own 33-yard line. So good first down there for the Pirates. The Pirates looking to get a nice drive, get some points. It's time, everybody in tight. Well, we got one wide out to the near and far. Alexander up the middle, and we got a late flag. It's probably going to be a holding or maybe a face mask. I'm not sure. From the back referee. See what he calls here. That'll be personal foul. Face mask, yep.
0: Good call.
1: That should be a 15-yarder from in. Usually they see a lot of face masks there. Should be a 15-yarder from the end of the run. First down for the Pirates. It's going to be all the way out to the 48-yard line. So good drive scoring for the Pirates. Aided by a 15-yard face mask on the Bulldogs. Wide out to the near and far side. 8-yard line. Alexander to the left. He gets the handoff, almost fumbles, gets it back, and he'll get to midfield and gain a 2 on the play. Actually, that was not.
2: Joseph Alexander.
1: Yep, Alexander gains 2.
2: He's met by Clayton Kaiser.
1: So 2nd and 8 for the Pirates. Right at midfield here. Clock moving, 9:55, third quarter. Pirates up, trailing 28-8 to Batesville. Mucker High goes to the sideline, gets the play call here. Pirates slowed it down here. Twins to trips to far, one to the near side. Alexander to the right, and McRae fakes the handoff, back to pass. Gets it out route, and Martin incomplete. He's all over and could have been pass interference, but no call. So third down and 8 for the Pirates. Right at midfield here. I thought he was close to pass interference.
0: Yeah.
1: Had him. We'll see if it's 2 down territory, if we don't gain anything here. Down 3 scores, so you gotta take chances, I guess. McRae makes the handle, rolls to his left. Turns, throws it, incomplete. It'll be 4th down. Good effort there by Sack. Was that Sackster?
0: Yep.
1: Just couldn't quite hang on to it. So the 4th Pirates will look like they'll punt here. Defense has got to step up here. Clock stop, 9:26, third quarter. 28-8, Batesville over Greensburg. Jacoby Miller will punt for the Pirates. Back deep is 24, Yeager for the Bulldogs.
2: Ryland Yeager back to receive the punt.
1: So, get the snap off here. Good snap. Miller gets it away. Good punt. And he's going to pick it up at the 9. Cuts it up. 15. Gets to about 17. Good little return there by the Bulldogs. Yeager. So they'll have their first possession in the second half at their own
2: 19-yard
1: line. So although Pirates trailing 28-8 to Batesville here, 9:16, third quarter. It's going to be 1st and 10 Bulldogs, their own 19-yard line. Paget will get the play call in. Bulldogs mates try to take some time off the clock. Run the ball. They'll come out. Wide out to the near side and far side. I formation. Herbert. And Small, the running backs for the Bulldogs. Now, single back to Small. Back to pass. Paget goes to his right. Gets it into the flats. Incomplete. And its receiver was Yeager right at his feet. So the 2nd down and 10 for the Bulldogs. Well, Pirates need a 3-and-out here to get the ball back. Batesville 2nd and 10 at their own 19-yard line here. Padgett will bring the play in again for the Bulldogs. See what they come out in this time here. Bulldogs send the wide out to the far side and run the near side. Once again, I formation. Herbert and Small in the backfield. Now single back, Small. Toss to Small, right side. Cuts it up, and he gets taken down. Go out to 20. Where are they going to mark him at? I never know. It's like the 21 or 2.
2: Three on the play.
1: Third and seven for the Bulldogs. Well, at their own 23-yard line. This is a big possession here for Greensburg. Clock moving. 8:40 left here, third quarter. Still 28-8, Batesville over Greensburg. A crucial stop here for Greensburg. Try to force a punt here. Plays the far side for the Bulldogs. High formation, Padgett to quarterback under center. Once again, Herbert and Small in the backfield. Takes the handoff. Gets pressure. Gets it wide open. Caught. 20, 25, 30. Still on his feet. 35, 40. He's all the way out to about the 43-yard line. That was 25. Clayton Kaiser on the reception for the Bulldogs. There was nobody on this right side. And he gains a first down all the way out to the 44-yard line. So first and 10 Bulldogs. Opening drive this third quarter for Batesville.
0: Richards on the tackle there for the Pirates.
1: The Bulldogs. Nice play there by the Bulldogs. Faked one way, went the other way. Single back this time. Small, the single back for the Bulldogs. Has it under center. Airs it out. In route. It's caught there. And he's on his feet inside of Greensburg territory. That was Elston. Is that number four? Elston, his first reception for the Bulldogs. He's crossed the midfield all the way down to the Pirate 47-yard line. It's the first time I've seen him in. So third, second and one for the Bulldogs. Here.
2: Second down and one, Batesville.
1: I was going to say, he said third down and second down. High formation, Padgett under center. It's a handoff up the middle. It's a first down there by Herbert. He's all the way down. Keeps his leg driving all the way down to the 41 of Greensburg. It's a good run there to, by...
2: Smalls on the carry for the Bulldogs.
1: Actually, that one's Small. That was...
2: Yard line of Greensburg.
1: That was Jaeger on the carry, not Small.
0: Ortman on the tackle.
1: First and 10 Bulldogs to Pirate, 41-yard line here. Under center, Padgett, going back in the backfield, Small. Kaiser, the wing back here. Padgett will hand off to Small, cuts it up, breaks a tackle, gets inside at about the 37 of Greensburg. It's going to be third down and about 5 or 6, 37, so third and 6.
0: Richards on the tackle.
1: Second down, I thought it was third. Oh, he did get a first down last time, so second and 6 for the Bulldogs. At the Pirate, 37-yard line, clock moving, 6:10 left here. Pass moving third quarter, Pirates trailing 28-8 to Batesville. Oops. Whoa. Again, one back in the backfield for the Bulldogs. Padgett fakes the handoff, rolls to his right, airs it out over the middle. It's incomplete. Tenant receiver Schwernick, number 7, I believe. Schwernick. So it's third down and 6 for the Bulldogs at their own Greensburg's 37-yard line. Clock stopped here. 5:51, third quarter. Bulldogs up 28-8 over Greensburg here. Week 7 of high school football. See if the Pirates can get a couple stops, get the ball back here. Twins to the far side. Back to pass, Padgett. Has time, airs it out. One-on-one receiver, it is incomplete. They're going to call a flag on the Pirates. Wow. I didn't see much contact there. They're going to go Bishop for the interference, but I don't like that call. I didn't think that was a questionable call there. Now they're talking it over. Let's see. Now they're talking. Why?
0: Yeah. They haven't even brought the head official in yet. They're going to let him know.
1: So they are going to call pass interference? I don't think. Make up your decision here. Holding.
2: Personal foul against the.
1: No. That was no personal foul.
0: No.
1: That was a holding. They call holding. Wow.
2: We'll march off 15 yards.
0: I need to see a. Well, I saw the flags back there.
1: 10 yards should be. Holding on Greensburg. It should be 10-yard penalty, not 15. From line of scrimmage. Which, wow. Okay. First and 10 for the Bulldogs.
2: 7-yard line will make sure you'll have it first down and 10.
1: At the Pirate, 27? 7-yard line, yeah. I didn't see much action there. All right, Bulldogs have it. Padgett under center for the Bulldogs. I formation this time for the Bulldogs. It's a handoff. And he breaks the tackle. He's at 20, 15, 10, 5. This time he's in for a touchdown. Small with a touchdown run of 27 yards for Small. And it makes it 34-8 with the PAT coming, 5:35, third quarter. So a good run there by Small. He's got some speed on him. He's quick.
0: Yeah, he is.
1: So Pirates give up. He's a senior at least. So they'll try to put point 35 on the board here against Greensburg. Post will try to kick point after here. And good snap. Holds good. And it looks good. And it is good. So with 5:35 left here in the third quarter, it is Batesville 35, Greensburg 8. We'll be right back.
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0: All right, 5:35 remaining here. Third quarter, Batesville increasing their lead over the Pirates by a score of 35-8.
1: All right, Pirates will get the kickoff.
2: Miles
1: return here.
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0: In half times, or no, third quarter sponsor is H&R Block.
2: Roll it, Post.
1: Post will kick off once again for the Bulldogs. Up. He's got a lot of action tonight.
0: Our cheer block sponsor, haven't mentioned them this evening, Morning Breeze, Fries A&W, and Willows of Greensburg.
1: All righty, see what the Pirates can do. They must score here. And quick, actually. So Post will kick off. McKenzie, and Powers back deep for the Pirates. In one of them days.
0: Oh, yeah.
1: Long day.
0: And it's the weekend. That's a good thing.
1: All right. Going to be taken by Powers. He's at the 4. He gets to 5, 10, 15, 20, 25. Breaks the tackle, 30. All the way out to about the 33. We got a late flag. Two flags, by the way.
2: He's taken down by Beckett Jones.
1: Is it going to be on the Pirates? I need to see what happened here. I was watching McKenzie. Our Powers run the ball. Obviously, there's a penalty to them through the flag.
2: Gage Lancaster also in the
1: got face mask. Ooh, a face mask, 15 yards. I didn't see that.
0: No.
1: Attack on 15 more yards for Greensburg. So they'll have great field position here and start second drive of the third quarter.
2: We'll march off 15 yards.
1: They'll be inside Batesville territory, 48-yard line, we're going to call it. First and 10, Pirates to 48 at Batesville. McBride, quarterback, Alexander to the left, gets the handoff up the middle, breaks some tackles. He's on a run. He's got one man to beat. 30, 20, 10, 5, touchdown, Pirates, no flags. And what is that, Nub?
0: That is a Dorflinger Insurance Pirate touchdown.
1: Big there by Alexander. Nice run. Makes it point 14 for the Pirates. 5:17 on the clock, third quarter. So the big drive. And that was a huge one play, wasn't it?
0: Yeah.
1: So the Pirates, just like that, that's quick as you can get it, one play. See what the Pirates do here. Get a kick or they're going to go for two. Nope, they're going to try the PAT here. Jacoby Miller try to tack on point 15 for the Pirates. Last one got blocked. So the line's got to hold up here.
0: Where's number 54? I put a block on him.
1: Yeah, exactly. Good snap, good hold. And this one is right through the uprights. So with 5:17 left here in the third quarter, Batesville 35, Greensburg 15. We'll be back.
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0: All right, 5:17 remaining here in the third quarter. Pirates tack on another 7 on the scoreboard. Is now Batesville 35, Greensburg 15.
1: That was a nice one-play drive there. After the face, good punt return or kickoff return play. Powers in the face mask. So after that one play, Alexander finds pay dirt. So quick as about as quick as you can score, and Pirates need it. Now defense got to step up here. Trailing by 20 points here, 35-15. Miller will kick off once again for the Pirates. Back deep once again is the normal three. Jaeger, Small, Shornick for the Bulldogs. Oh, onside kick, and they recover, though. So the Bulldogs will have great field position at the Pirates. 49, didn't hurt to try, but didn't take a bounce. They need it. So Bates will set up shop at the Pirates 49-yard line. But unfortunately, they took a good bounce for Bates for right in his hands. He did. Good idea, I thought.
0: Oh, yeah.
2: First down.
1: We'll see if the Pirates can hold here. Get a big turnover here. Padgett will be the quarterback once again for the Bulldogs. He'll go under center. He got I formation. Herbert and Small in the backfield for Batesville. Wide out to the near and far side. Now motion man. Elston's the motion man. Now he'll hand it off up the middle, and he'll get down to about the 46-yard line. That was 27 on the carry, I believe.
2: Ajon Herbert.
1: With the carry.
2: Takes the ball down to the 46-yard
1: line.
0: Ajay on the tackle.
1: So 3-yard gain for the Bulldogs. Second and 7 for the Bulldogs. At the Pirate 46-yard line. Clock moving. 4:50. Third quarter. Pirates down 35-15. Bulldogs come out of the huddle. Padgett under center once again. Offset eye formation. Why not? To the near and far side. Padgett throws to his right. Airs it out. In the flats, he falls down. The intended receiver just fell on the route. And it's third down. Shornick did his route and he fell down. The turf got him. So it'd be third down, 7 for the Bulldogs. At the Pirate 46-yard line here. Clock stop. 4:25, third quarter. Pirates down 20 points. 35-15. Padgett gets the play called once again. Wide out to the near and far side. I formation once again for the Bulldogs. Got Herbert and Small in the backfield. I'll look for Small to get it. Nope, back to pass. That was an out route. It is caught for a first down. And receiver, looks like number 4, Elston, maybe?
2: Pass
1: Yep. Got to move the chains all the way down to the Pirates' 38-yard line. Wellston on the reception for the Bulldogs.
0: Powers making the tackle for the Pirates. 4:16 remaining here in third quarter.
1: Pirates need the ball back. Can't afford another score. Under center this time, once again, Padgett. Two backs in the backfield. Takes the pass, or handoff pass. Goes long for, and it is caught there by the Bulldogs. And that was number four with the reception. Elston for Batesville. First and goal for the Bulldogs right at the Pirates. Is that 3 yard line?
0: 3 yard line, yep.
1: So it'll be first and goal, Batesville at the Pirate 3. Clock moving. Should, well, once they set the chains. 4:07. Oh, clock should be running.
0: 4 yard line.
1: Now it's running. 4 minutes left here in the third. First and goal. Batesville under center. Padgett. High formation. Herbert and Small. And a handoff to Small. Cuts it in, and he's in for the touchdown. And it's 30-41-15. Bulldogs with the PAT coming here. With 3:48 in the third quarter. Pirates just struggling stopping Batesville here tonight. And Post will try to put .42 on the board for the Bulldogs here. We still got a little less than 4 minutes in the third quarter. And it is good. So 3:48 left here in the third. Batesville 42, Greensburg 15. We'll be back.
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0: All right, 3:48 remaining here. Third quarter, Batesville 42, the Pirates 15. 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
1: All right, once again, back deep, Powers and McKenzie for the Pirates. Post kicking off once again for the Bulldogs. 42-15, Pirate Trail, 3:48, third quarter. Pirates got to answer quick. Can't trade points now. You got to score quick, and it's going to go in the end zone. It's a touchback. Pirates will take it first and 10 at their own 20-yard line. So McKenzie let it hit it, but he didn't have possession, so it goes for a touchback. See what the Pirates can do here. Scored in last possession.
2: On their own 20.
1: Okay, well, quarterback for the Pirates. Not really waiting on here. I don't know what the officials doing. All right, we've got first and 10 Greensburg. Around 20-yard line here. Trailing 42-15 at Batesville. 3:46 left in the third. McRide, quarterback, Alexander to the left of him. And Alexander gets it up the middle. This time he doesn't get much. Maybe two on the play. We'll give him two, so second and 8 for the Pirates.
2: Miles McKenzie on a carry for the Pirates.
1: Now that's Alexander.
2: He's taken down by Preston Blessing along with Bryson.
1: That wasn't McKenzie, it was Alexander.
0: Alexander, yeah.
1: Like, so second and 8 for the Pirates. McBride tried to draw him off, can't. Alexander to the left once again for the Pirates. Wide out to the far side, to the near side here. McBride back to pass. Here's out of the middle. Martin gets flag. Penalty, yes, exactly. Pass interference on the Bulldogs. Definitely a flag. He wrapped his arm around him. Got a
0: cramp.
1: Okay. That's good news. Just a cramp. So Pirates will have first down. Definitely a penalty there on Bulldogs. Wrapped his arm around him. So we'll go ahead and take a quick break. Pirates trailing 42-15, 3:02 third quarter. We'll be right back.
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0: All right, back here with a stoppage of play. 3:02 remaining third quarter. Batesville 42, Greensburg 15.
1: So first and 10 Pirates. They're on the 37-yard line. McRide, quarterback, Alexander to the left. Twins to the near side, one to the far side. McRide trying to draw him off again here.
0: Play clock hasn't started yet. Or the operator getting there.
1: There we go. Hand off Alexander up the middle. He'll get about one or two on the carry. We'll call him at 39, so he can gain of about two, I think. Yep, gain of two. So second and eight for the Pirates. McRide going quick here. Twins to the far side, one near side. Alexander to the right of McRide. Motion man is Martin. Takes McRide up the middle. He gets down to the out to the, about the 43-yard line. So it's going to be third down and about four for the.
2: Out to the 43-yard line.
1: Third and four or five.
2: For Batesville number 73.
1: Third and four.
2: Camden Kaiser with the tackle.
1: So two down territory for the Pirates. Right. You got to here. Clock moving 2:10 left here in the third.
2: Third five,
1: trailing 42-15. McRide. One back. Hand off Alexander up the middle. He gets nowhere. Maybe one on the play, so it's going to be fourth and three, it looks like. He almost got to go for it. Clock moving, 1:52.
2: Fourth down and three.
1: So fourth and three for the Pirates. McRide, quarterback, twins to the near side. Nobody to the far side. Or trips to the near. Nobody to the far side. Alexander to the left of McRide. Clock moving, play clock down to seven. McRide down to the right of him. Motion man. Gonna just get it off in time. Rose to the right. McRide airs it out. The flats. Martin cannot quite hang on to it. He gets it, but it's out of bounds. So Batesville will take over in Pirate territory at the 44-yard line of Greensburg with 1:17 left here in the third. Pirates trailing the Bulldogs 42-15. Batesville at the Pirate 44. So let's see what they come out here. Padgett's still the quarterback here. Might see some subs here later on in the fourth quarter here. Padgett will be under, more than likely under center for the Bulldogs. You probably see a lot of running here. Got Herbert and Small for Batesville. Twins the far side here for the Bulldogs. Now shift the tight end to the left side here. So Padgett will take the handoff. Rose to, well, he actually out to pass. He's going to go long again. Got a receiver. And it is caught. What a catch. By, is that number four, Elston again? Yeah, Elston with a nice catch. What a throw by Padgett. Put it right there. That was good coverage by the Pirates, but he just put it in the right spot. First and goal at the two. Wow. Right in, perfect pass. So first and goal for the Bulldogs. Clock moving 55 seconds. Up 42-15. Looking to tack seven more on, well, at least six. Under center is Padgett. Hands off up the middle. Herbert will not get in. Nice defensive stand there by the Pirates. That could be. No, they'll have to run one more play. Clock. Gain clock and play clock's just a little off. So second and goal. No gain on the play for the Bulldogs. So we'll have to run at least one more play here. Hart's in trouble here. Down 42-15. Dives at the quarterback for the Bulldogs. They'll go under center. 11 on the game clock, 8 on the play clock. Padgett will hand off up the middle, and for the touchdown is Herbert for the Bulldogs. Makes it 48-15 Bulldogs with 2 seconds left here in the third quarter. So Bulldogs put the attack on one more point here. Supposed to try to put point 49 on the board. There comes a snap to hold. Kick is up. Right down Broadway. And it is 49-15. Bulldogs up with 2 seconds. We'll be right back.
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0: With only 2 seconds left on the clock before the end of the third quarter, Batesville increases the lead over the Pirates, 49-15. Mike Navi, Randy Shepard, Trey Shepard here.
1: Ooh, wow. Batesville having their way tonight here.
0: They are.
1: We'll have to kick off. Should be the last play unless they down it. Kicking in the end zone.
2: With Miles McKenzie back deep. Take the
1: post kick once again for the Bulldogs. He's been kicking a lot tonight. Not a good sign for the Pirates when the opposing kicker's kicking a lot. Back D, Powers and McKenzie. 49-15 Bulldogs lead here. Possibly last play of the third quarter. And it will be picked up by Powers at the 10, 15, 20, 25, about the 27, and that's it. Through three quarters here, we'll be headed to fourth quarter. The Bulldogs lead the Pirates 49-15. We'll be back.
2: That completes.
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1: All righty, we're ready for fourth quarter action. Pirates trailing 49-15 to Batesville here. Looks like Mike Rydell will be the quarterback once again for the Pirates.
0: Oops. Help me with that camera, please, guys. Thank you. Again, game sponsors Gildenhall Funeral Home, Decatur County Recycling, Acre Automotive, Hamilton Tevye Law Office, the Napoleon State Bank, Walters Tire, and Batesville Chrysler Dodge Jeep.
1: All right, Mike Ride will hand it off left side to Martin. Martin gets about to the 29-yard line. Gain of about 2 on the play, so it'll be second down. And 8 for the Pirates here. Just underway fourth quarter. The Pirates down by 34 points, 49-15 to the Bulldogs of Batesville.
2: Greensburg.
1: Looks like Batesville, do they have some of their subs in? Looks like some different numbers out there for the Bulldogs. McBride takes the snap once again. The trips to the near side here. Alexander to the left at Muckerhide. Back to pass. Gets it out to Martin. Martin cuts it up. And he gets tripped, tackled by three guys. They're going to keep the clock running. He gets out to the 34-yard line. So it's going to be a third down and about four there for the Pirates here. Clock moving. 11 minutes left in the game. Once again, Alexander to the left to Muckerhide. Trips to the near side once again. Muckerhide back to pass. Airs it out, and it's going to be incomplete. Fourth down for the Pirates. I don't know if the route was misread or what happened there, but miscommunication there. So fourth down for the Pirates.
0: Looked like he was getting pressured there, so he just had to get rid of the ball.
1: Yeah, it looks like the second subs are going to come in for Batesville. We'll see what happens here. Back deep for the Bulldogs.
2: Jacoby Miller, the punt.
1: Jaeger Miller will look punt for the Pirates. We'll see if they punt it or fake it here. Comes a good snap. Gets it away. Jaeger will let it bounce. It's going to roll inside the 20 to about the 19-yard line. So Bates will have it first and 10 at their own 19-yard line. With 10:37 left in the ball game, Pirates trailing the Bulldogs 49-15. Let's see if Padgett's still coming in, or we have to get some new numbers here. Nope, Padgett's still the quarterback for the Bulldogs. Probably see a lot of running plays here to get.
0: I hope so.
1: Yeah, I know. Yeah, Padgett, we enter center. And they got same Herbert and Small on the backfield still for Batesville. Twins to the far side. And off to Small. Cuts it up outside. It's 20, 25, 30, 35. All the way out to about the 30.
2: Smalls on the carry for Batesville.
1: The only thing he went out of bounds. All the way out to the 30.
0: 39?
1: 38, looks like.
0: 39.
1: Yep.
2: 9 yard line. First and 10.
1: For first and 10 Bulldogs. He is quick, though. His lateral movement's really quick. So first and 10 Bulldogs. At their own 39-yard line. Clock stopped. 10:18 left. That's only this. Bulldogs probably want to keep it in bounds. High formation once again. Padgett under center. Small gets it again. Cuts it up. Midfield. 30, 45. All the way down to about the 42-yard line. Another first down for the Bulldogs. He's got a ton of yardage tonight here.
0: That's what I was thinking. Individually, I bet he's over well over 100.
1: Yeah, he definitely got some speed on him. Quick cutback.
0: He gets outside. He's tough to stop.
1: He is. So they'll have it first and 10 at the Pirate 42-yard line. Clock moving. Little under 10 minutes left in the game. If you just joined us, Pirates trail the Bulldogs 49-15. Once again, Padgett in our center. Got Herbert, fullback, Small, the tailback. Twins to the far side for the Bulldogs. It's back to pass. Got an open receiver down the middle. It's caught there, and he gets in about to the 10-yard line. That was 24, Jaeger on the reception for the Bulldogs. So
2: he's
1: they'll have it first and 10. So they can get a first down to one. First, that's the third time tonight. You've seen it at the 11-yard line. Batesville's twice and we'll lose it once. So Padgett will be under center. Once again, Herbert to fullback, Small to tailback. Same formation. Hand off, Small cuts it outside, and he is going to go in for the touchdown, and he puts 55.55 on the board with 9:08 left here in the game, and that should get the running clock after the, the clock's running here. Post trying to put .56 on the board for the Bulldogs. It's 55-15 here. Batesville over Greensburg, week 7 of high school football. So post will add one more to the scoreboard. So it's 8:44 left here in the game. It is Batesville 56, Greensburg 15. We'll be back.
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0: All right, 8:44 remaining in the game. Batesville increases the lead, 56-15 over the Pirates. Mike Nobby, Randy Shetmer, Trey Shetmer here.
1: Tough night for the Pirates here. Batesville got a good team. I mean, they gave Lawrenceburg all they want and East Central. So, I mean, two powerhouses, and they played them tough. And Post will do the honors again of kicking.
2: Adam Powers, along with
1: Jaden Jackson Rage back deep with Powers. McKenzie's out, I seen him. Post will do the honors one more time. 8:44 left in the game. Let's see. Powers can return it here. There comes the stick. And Powers has it. The 10, 15, 20. Trying to get outside. And he gets taken down. And we got flags. Is it a face mask again?
2: We do have a flag.
1: Either hold or face mask. Clock will keep started. Yeah, they're going to run it. So we're going to have. What are we going to call? Face mask.
2: For Batesville, number 55, Preston Blossy with the tackle.
1: They called Adam Greensburg.
0: Yeah.
1: Well, I think they messed up. I don't know.
0: No?
1: No, they did call face mask on Greensburg. Or, wow. The Greensburg out first and 10 at their own 15-yard line. Oh, holding. He pointed to his face mask. Or like a face mask.
0: Got to keep that hand around the face.
1: Yeah. He was like, yes. So it was a holding, not a face mask. But signal he gave was a face mask. So first and 10 Pirates at their own 15-yard line. Twins to far side. One in the near here. McBride back to pass. Gets it out. And Jackson Ray, Jaden with the reception at the 36. First down. Nice pass there for the Pirates.
2: The
1: first down Pirates.
2: 36.
1: Their own 36 here. McBride hands or keeps it, and he will go nowhere. He loses a yard. So second and 11 for the Pirates.
0: Looked like he's intending on him and Alexander, but they had him stopped,
1: and then they lost a yard there. So second and 11. Clock moving, 6:55 in the game. Pirates trailing 56-15 in the Batesville. Pirates will take their time here. So Batesville does have some backups in this series here on defense. McBride. White. Twins sitting here in the far side. Martin on motion. Hand off to Alexander. He takes it up and gets out to about the 37. Close to the 38. We'll see where they mark him.
2: Alexander with the carry.
1: 38, it looks like. Third down and about 8 for the Pirates. Pirates going quick. Twins in the near side here. One to the far side. McBride waiting on that play call here. Clock moving a little under 6 minutes here. Alexander to the right of McBride. Takes the handoff. McBride gets pressure over the middle. Ooh. Almost completed there.
2: Intended for number 27 falls incomplete.
1: That was Jaden Jackson-Ray trying, but it looked like it got tipped.
0: Yep.
1: Jaden couldn't quite hang on to it, so Pirates will punt here.
2: Greensburg.
1: Jacoby Miller will do the honors here. Clock still moving. 3:05 left in the game. Pirates Down 56-15 to Batesville.
2: To take the kick of Jacoby Miller.
1: Back deep once again is 24. That's Jaeger for the Bulldogs. Kobe Miller looking to punt again. Gets it away. This time Jaeger will let it bounce again. It's going to take a nice bounce inside the 10, inside the 5, all the way down to the 1 yard line. Nice punt there by Jacoby. A nice punt. First and 10 at your own 1 yard line. And
0: there's a flag here at midfield on our side.
1: What we got now? We'll see if that stands or not.
2: We do have a flag on the play.
1: What we got here? Waiting on the penalty here. Holding. Wow.
0: That might be a re-kick.
2: Callers holding against Batesville.
1: Holding on Batesville.
0: Just decline it.
1: Yeah. Exactly.
0: Look at the scoreboard.
1: They pointed Greensburg's way, though, didn't they?
0: Yeah.
1: That's Greensburg's side.
0: Yeah. I mean, holding on Greensburg, but I mean, if Batesville declines it, they'll still get the ball back.
1: Oh, yeah.
2: Batesville takes over first and 10.
1: See if they got some new players in, or are they going to. Yeah, it looks like a. New players, except for Padgett's still in. Not sure who all's in here for them. I know Padgett's under center here.
0: Backfield.
1: Right there. Yeah, new backfield. Handoff up the middle. And gets it out to about the 3 yard line. And that was number 27 on the carry. That's Herbert on the carry.
2: Number 27, Ajon Herbert with the carry.
1: Second down.
2: Brings the ball.
1: And 8 o'clock moving. 3:20 left here in the game. If you're just joining us, Greensburg trails Batesville 56-15 here. Week 7 of high school football about wrapped up here. Padgett under center. Got Herbert. I'm not sure who the tailback is right now. And once again, Herbert gets it. He gets out to about the 4 yard line.
2: Herbert again with a carry for Batesville.
1: Number 16 is the
2: 5 yard line.
1: Yeah, they're running back, and I don't know who he is.
2: Third down and 5, Batesville.
1: So third and 5 for the Bulldogs. At their own 4 yard line. Third and, should be third and 7. It's 3rd and 7 for Batesville. They said 3rd and 5. I looked up. It's like, there ain't 3rd and... Under center once again, Padgett. He'll rolls to his right. He gets out of bounds. And about the 7 yard line.
2: Corey Padgett calls his old number.
1: Clock keeps moving.
2: About the 8 yard line.
1: So, 4th down for the Bulldogs. We'll figure a punt here.
2: Clock down
1: moving, less than 2 minutes left in the game. Punt team coming out here for Batesville. See a post punts here too. Actually, no, that's Jones, number 19, punting for the Bulldogs. 6 on the play clock. They may not get this off. Not going to get it off.
2: It's
1: going to be a delay game. Keep the clock moving, though.
2: Flag on the play. We have a delay game. That's called against the base.
1: Half the distance. Moving back a little bit. See if Jones steps out of bounds, be a safety.
0: Take a nerve penalty.
1: Exactly. Might as well.
0: Yeah.
1: So Jones deep in his end zone. Takes one step back. It's going to be a safety. He gets it away. Nice punt there. And it's going to go take a Batesville bounce. It's going to go dead right at the 45. Greensburg will have it first and 10 at Batesville's 45-yard line. Clock moving, 50 seconds left. This could be the last play of the game.
2: Greensburg will have the ball first and 10.
1: First and 10, Pirates.
2: Lakesville.
1: If they get one play in, they got to run at least one play. Or let the clock, I guess, take a delay. And I think it is to take a delay game and let it go.

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3: Yep, fall 56-15 to Batesville. Pirates had some opportunities early in the first half and just couldn't take advantage. Like they got to the 5-yard line and couldn't get it in, and give Batesville credit. They got a solid ball club.
2: Yeah, they do.
3: I mean, they, like I said, they played East Central tough and Lawrenceburg really tough. So they're going to be a threat in the section.
2: They are, yep.
3: Them and Lawrenceburg is probably the two.
2: Yep. Top
3: two favorites. Yeah. Going in. Barring injury, you can't afford injuries, you know. I mean, you got to stay healthy. Last year, unfortunately, Batesville had 8 starters out in sectional time last year. They had a lot of players out, and that's key. You got both ways, too. You're playing both ways, so. That's a lot of injuries. It looks pretty healthy this year, and that small kid.
2: Oh, he's tough.
3: Yeah, I think he was hurt last year for Batesville. So, but he is a good running back for Batesville. And like I said, they're going to be a threat in the sectional. Art's got to get some guys, missing a couple key guys.
2: Yeah, they are.
3: All right, Trey, you got us some stats here.
2: All right, here. Final stats here for the ball game. First for the victorious Batesville Bulldogs. They've had 35 rushing attempts for a total of 285 yards, majority of them from Mr. Small. And the passing game, they were 12 of 19 for 235 yards. For Greensburg, 32 rushes for a total of 147 yards with one lost fumble. And the passing game, 8 of 17 for a total of 62 yards. Again, final score here at Batesville High School. Batesville victorious over the Pirates by a score of 56-15.
3: All right, we'll be heading to Jennings County next Friday night where they'll take on the Panthers. And Mike Nobby and I will be there. And I don't know if Trey will be there. If not,
2: see what we can do.
3: Yep, we'll see what we can do. But that's going to do it for tonight. Everybody have a good weekend. We'll talk to you next Friday. Good night.
2: Good night.
4: Tim has one bad habit. 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

0: Miranda Lambert dropped her new album, Crisco, featuring the duet that she did with none other than Ella Langley called Snakeskin Boots. And the way she described it was that song is like if Thelma and Louise never drove off the cliff, which I get and I hear it. However, I raise her one and say it sounds like Kill Bill and Thelma and Louise never drove off the cliff and actually met at a dive bar on Route 66.
1: Hey y'all, this is Brantley Gilbert and this is my new song, Good Damn. Good Damn is a song I wrote with my good friends Brock Berry Hill, Taylor Phillips, and Philly you might know by the name of Hardy. And it's a song about shooting a shot. Long story short, hope y'all dig it.

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0: Marcus. 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

Chesney with Carry On. It's Tori D hanging out with you. If you're a fan of arcade games, you might want to head over to KennyChesney.com because in tandem with his release of Silver Sands Marina, he dropped some arcade games over there based on the themes of the songs. Here's Jason Aldean.

if you are single, here's the deal. In-person meetups and connections are becoming a thing again. Thank God. Okay, I was tired of the constant cycle of meeting somebody on a dating app, chatting, and then them ghosting, or you meet up in person and they are completely different than who they claimed to be. Thankfully, bar culture and nightlife culture is starting to make a return. People are tired of the superficial meetings online and they're starting to approach people in person again. And I can attest to this. The guy that I thought was ghosting me approached me in person, came up, asked for my number, was very respectful about it. That is the key. You got to be respectful. Okay, you can't come in with something wild. You got to treat people like they're human beings, and then you can get to know them in person. So maybe there is hope for us single folk.

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0: 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That was Lainey Wilson with her song, Phone, Keys, Wallet. And if you haven't seen the video, just in time for spooky season and Halloween coming up in a few weeks, it's her and her disembodied head and her body trying to reunite with the disembodied head. Kind of funny, you know, really drives home the fact that if she didn't have her head screwed on, she'd lose it.
1: You've probably heard about IndianaUnclaimed.gov. It's not houses, cars, or anything like that. It's actually your money being held by the Indiana Attorney General's Office Unclaimed Property Division. We're talking forgotten wages, old bank accounts, refunds, insurance payouts, stock dividends, and more. Right now, nearly $1 billion is waiting to be claimed by Hoosiers just like you. Find out if some of it is yours. Text CLAIM to 46220.

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2: Man, hotter than the red on the cattle brand, cause she's a gold digger with a quick trigger, a cast iron skillet swinging lid flipper.

0: runs.
1: I'm not a runner by any means, but I could never imagine running a 50K ultra marathon with a gut full of Taco Bell. That's exactly what's happening in Denver. You have to stop at 10 Taco Bells along the 31-mile course, eat a menu item from 9 out of the 10 Taco Bell stops. And by the 4th stop, you got to eat a Chalupa or a Crunchwrap Supreme. Oh, and by the 8th stop, you have to eat a burrito or grande nachos, and you have to finish in under 11 hours. That sounds like a recipe for gut health disaster. And I know the body takes a toll with a regular ultra marathon, let alone one with an entire gut bomb from 10 Taco Bells inside of you. I just wonder if at the end of it, you get a free Baja Blast while you're Baja Blasting everything that you ate all over the street.

0: Trucker Wetmore with Brunette. It's Tori D hanging out with you. Him, of course, making all of the Ella's fellas mad by the rumors that he is dating Ella Langley. Everybody kind of is believing that come time for the CMA Awards, we'll see this relationship actually debut. I predicted this months ago when they were in the Bahamas together. I said, oh, that's a relationship. Those two people are together. And now the world just finally caught up with me.
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0: lot of talk about artificial intelligence these days. 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

That's Poe Wetzel with Ella Langley and Jaded. And speaking of being jaded, if you're jaded by being on dating apps, good news. Bar culture and dating IRL is starting to make a return. People are starting to feel burnt out by dating apps and are feeling more confident to approach people in public. Now, here's my tip. If you're going to approach somebody, whether it's a man or a woman, you got to be respectful. Don't just hit them with some wild, flagrant pickup line. Like, treat them like they're a human being. I promise you, you might actually walk away with a connection.

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0: Hudson Westbrook, one of the many artists who has made the crossover from being TikTok influencer to artist and has done so successfully, if I might add.
1: Hey, y'all. This is Gavin Adcock. Here's my new song, Wannabe. Turn it up.

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having a good one. I've got great music to help us out, too. Corey Kent with Empty Words. Jason Aldean, Don't Tell on Me. And right now, it's Zach John King with Get to Drink.

0: it's funny. Sometimes when I get home from work, I notice my husband has nature videos on the TV, and he puts them on for our dogs, Lola and Hazel, and maybe Charlie the cat, too. I don't know. He might enjoy them as well. I'm not really sure, you know. You never know with cats, right? It's really hard to tell when they're happy and when they're not happy. Turns out, though, it's probably a really good thing, and maybe it's even something we should do, because watching nature videos helps people recover from stress. It boosts positive emotions, and it also reduces negative feelings such as anger. So if you're feeling a little angry, maybe watch some zoo videos. You know, it's kind of true, though. It's hard to feel angry when you're watching, I don't know, a cute little polar bear jump into water and frolic around, right?
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0: love to get all their housework done on Sunday, or no, rather on Saturday. 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

0: bestie Kiki Garcia, and I always think it's my husband just not listening to me. But as it turns out, more Americans are losing their hearing sooner. Yeah, sometimes even in their teens, because, you know, everything is just so noisy lately. And it's true. There's so much to listen to. There's so much noise all around us. Everything is so loud. I know, as I ramble on, right? I know, everyone's like, shh, Kiki, shh, bring it down. I always thought it was just my husband not listening to me, but turns out he might have something wrong with his ears. Maybe I should go get those checked.
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0: just checked in, and she said her husband has that optional hearing loss thing going on as well. 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

just happened. We missed National Coffee Day this past week. I know. And there were lots of great deals. I love coffee. As a matter of fact, I need another cup of coffee. I put a Keurig in my office, and it's probably the most ridiculously bad thing I've ever done, because now I drink even more, and it's so good.

0: That Way. It is brand new music from Kenny Chesney. Everybody is loving that song. It is so good, right? Be honest, bestie. Do you have your Halloween decorations up already? Yeah, we totally do. Totally. Come on. Last weekend, I had my Halloween decorations up. I asked my husband, could you please go to storage and go get my stuff? And he did. I was surprised I got rid of so much stuff. I didn't realize that I really went on a tear last year and got rid of so many decorations, so much so that I was down to like maybe a box and a half of decorations. Yeah, so of course I had to go buy new ones. I mean, come on, it's a must.
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By the way, between October 1st and 15th, that is the most acceptable time to be putting up your Halloween decorations. So I was a little bit ahead of time, but that's okay because I have a little vacation planned. So I wanted to have everything up before I left because, you know, you don't want to do it when you get home.

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0: IMS. Do you suffer from IMS? Have you heard about this? It's irritable male syndrome. We are going to break it down next hour. This is hilarious. I love it.
1: Hey, what's up? It's Tucker Wetmore, and this is my new song, Who Told You That?

0: Hi, what's up? It's Tucker Wetmore. And that was my new song. Who told you that?
1: If you take normal country music and light a match under it, we are the blaze that follows.
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0: Have you ever wondered why some guys get a little grumpier the older they get? Well, it's a thing. It's called irritable male syndrome, or IMS, and it's a collection of symptoms often associated with age-related testosterone decline. The plot thickens. Of course, it's not officially diagnosed, but doctors and psychologists say it's a useful way to describe changes some men experience as they get older. And if you're experiencing this, this is what you need to do. First of all, you need to realize it, okay? Listen to your wife if she's telling you you're getting cranky. You got to exercise. You got to eat healthy. You got to get better sleep. And you have to have long periods of chilling out. That might help. Yeah. My husband, oh gosh, I hope he's not listening right now. He totally has this, okay? You know what? He probably knows he already has this. So it's okay that I'm saying it out loud.
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good news, bestie. The side part blowout, you know, Cindy Crawford did it forever. It's making a comeback. Yeah, turns out a lot of 80s hairstyles are making a comeback. That's one of them. The pineapple updo and messy curls like Julia Roberts. I love that.

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bestie, Kiki Garcia. I hope you are having a great weekend. It is just going to be so good with all the football, college football today, regular football tomorrow. I know I am that football girl for sure. Cody Johnson on the way, Riley Green. Right now, Zach John King with Get to Drinkin'.

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1: Okay, Bestie, do you remember waking up on Christmas morning so excited to open up all those presents under the tree? We are talking about childhood memories you wish you could experience again. 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Oh, so good. 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I mean, there was nothing better than that. Being carried or lifted off my feet. I miss, like, carrying my daughter to bed when she was, like, you know, 5 years old. That was the best. I hope she remembers that. And someone else said not having mobile phones, just playing under the sun and the moon with my friends and not coming home until it was dark. Yeah, that was great, too.
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because now that we have mobile phones, I can't even imagine not having my daughter one phone call away. 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

0: Nikki Garcia, and it is time for me to move out of here. Have a great day. 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And, of course, I'm going to talk to you soon.
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0: What's up, y'all? 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
1: Charging another. You're listening to Network Indiana. I'm Jared Lewis. The gunfire at the Our Lady of Greenwood Parish Festival in June, resulting in adult charges being handed out for another teenage boy from Indianapolis. Prosecutors charged Avon Caldwell this week with attempted kidnapping, attempted armed robbery, and intimidation. Police say he fired shots at a group of teenagers during the summer festival. According to investigators, he admitted to the shooting to frighten the group. Caldwell is being held without bond. A Cambridge City man is behind bars following an 8-month investigation into child solicitation and exploitation. Johnette Cruz reports.
2: Members of the Indiana Internet Crimes Against Children Task Force arrested 41-year-old James William Slownaker on Wednesday after serving a search warrant at his home. Investigators say the case began with a tip from an out-of-state agency and additional reports from the National Center for Missing and Exploited Children. Slownaker was booked into the Wayne County Jail facing multiple felony charges, including child exploitation and possession of child sexual abuse material. Federal and out-of-state agencies assisted in the operation. Johnette Cruz, Network Indiana.
1: Illinois Governor J.B. Pritzker meeting with NFL Commissioner Roger Goodell and businessman Pat Ryan this week to discuss keeping the Chicago Bears in Illinois. The meeting focused on the team's plans to build a new stadium, with Illinois state officials vying to retain the team. This was Bears president and CEO Kevin Warren back in August, the last update we had in the ongoing stadium saga.
3: Our focus, again, at this point in time, is in Hammond, Indiana.
1: There's been no significant progress made recently on a stadium deal in Hammond or the suburbs of Chicago in Arlington Heights. As for the Colts, they're in London to play the Commanders on Sunday. Quarterback Daniel Jones on what it's like playing across the pond.
4: It requires some preparation, some planning as far as how you go about the week and how you handle the travel and the adjustment moving overseas. But they're fun games. It'll be a fun atmosphere playing over there, and we're all looking forward to it.
1: Questionable to play for the Colts on Sunday are wide receivers Ashton Doolin and Keenan Allen. I'm Jarrett Lewis. You're listening to Network Indiana.
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7: I'm IHSA Commissioner Paul Nighty. Hoosier High School coaches are teaching more than sports. They're teaching life lessons. 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
9: a nice opportunity opening up for harvest here as we move through the next week to 10 days. We'll talk about temperatures and how much moisture we can see farther out into October. I'm Chief Meteorologist Ryan Martin. We'll dive into that and who knows what else coming up in the harvest forecast.
10: I'm CJ Miller. Some relief is on the way from record high diesel prices, and a mysterious new corn leaf disease is popping up across the Corn Belt. These stories are on the way.
11: I'm Greg Allen. Pork producers say there's still a path to a Prop 12 fix in the farm bill despite being left out of the Senate version. Plus, the Indiana Farm Service Agency is hiring.
12: I'm Ian DeEubank, and a negative tone in the markets during the week, especially after the Wednesday USDA stocks update that continued Friday. I'll have details later this segment.
13: And I'm Eric Pfeiffer. We'll go on a Hoosier crop tour as we check in with farmers all over Indiana to check their harvest progress. And USDA thinks very highly of this year's Hoosier soybean crop. But what does Purdue Extension's soybean Sean Castile think? You'll hear from him later on in today's show. Speaking of harvest, when might you be able to get some done? Let's start there today. C.J. Miller reports the next several days could be critical.
10: Drier weather is unfolding for the weekend. That's according to Hoosier Ag Today Chief Meteorologist Ryan Martin and your Beacon Credit Union Harvest Weather Forecast.
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10: A valuable stretch of dry weather is opening the door for combines to roll before another round of rain and a potentially sharp blast of cold air puts the brakes on field work later this month.
9: This dry window is going to be quite welcome. As we move through the weekend, we are pleasant with a cool shot of air coming in to start next week, but good evaporation going all the way through this weekend and next week.
10: And that dry window opens immediate opportunities for farmers across central and southern Indiana, but northern Indiana areas that picked up heavier rain may take just a little bit longer to dry out. But clear skies are set to hold, at least for now.
9: The next chance of precipitation probably holds off until we get closer to the 13th. We're talking a quarter of an inch or less, only about 50% coverage, but it's moisture. The second round of moisture comes a few days later. Stronger front for the 15th through the 16th and early 17th. So anywhere from a quarter to three quarters of an inch of rain coming.
10: While rain mid-month could pause field work briefly, Martin says the bigger variable to watch heading into mid to late October is the temperature drop trailing behind those fronts.
9: A couple of rounds of cold air trying to dive in over the next 10 days to 2 weeks. And then we have another big push of cold air. This is where we probably see some frost and freeze potential in northern Indiana coming for the 16th, 17th, and 18th.
10: 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I'm C.J. Miller.
13: And more coming up from Ryan in the Indiana Farm Forecast here on Hoosier Ag this week. Thank you, C.J. Indiana Farm Bureau is investing in the future of women-owned agricultural businesses across the state. And our Greg Allen shares the story.
15: This was a way to align our strategic goals and our priorities of creating incentives for diversification, but also supporting the International Year of the Woman Farmer.
10: That's according to Chelsea Poe with Indiana Farm Bureau, who says the organization has awarded 10 grants to women who own agriculture-related small businesses in Indiana.
15: 10 different folks from all over the state were able to get money to help fund their businesses. Anywhere from business development, professional development, marketing, even to buildings and farmstead areas.
10: Poe says the grants are designed to support women as they build their businesses and expand their role in Indiana agriculture.
15: They're the ones that are putting in additional hours and trying to make up for when times are hard in the traditional farming realm. And so I think that they have a really big role in it. It just allows them as well to be unique and find areas that maybe aren't so traditional and to share their strengths in that way.
10: For many small business owners, investments in new technology, equipment, or training can make a significant difference in their ability to become more efficient and reach new customers. The grants are part of Indiana Farm Bureau's effort to encourage growth and development among women entrepreneurs working throughout the state's agriculture industry. 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I'm Greg Allen.
13: And I'm Eric Pfeiffer. This is Hoosier Ag This Week from Hoosier Ag Today. More farm news coming up. Right now, let's turn our attention to the markets and welcome in Andy Eubank. Andy, you mentioned off the top it was a negative tone throughout the week. How negative are we talking?
12: Hey, thanks, Eric. Corn and beans tacked on another nickel to the losses we've seen during the course of the week. And wheat was able to mount a little bit of a comeback to finish flat. In the middle of trade Friday, I checked in for some market insights with Brian Basting. He is at Advanced Trading. The markets, corn and beans especially, having trouble getting a footing here after USDA on Wednesday. Is that really some residual effect of that negative report?
16: Thanks for having me, Andy. There's no question in the case of corn that we're seeing residual selling from that surprisingly bearish USDA report that came out on Wednesday that showed that the ending stocks for the just completed 25-26 crop year were well above expectations at just under 2.1 billion bushels. The trade was looking for something closer to 1.92 billion bushels, so 175 million bushel above expectations. It really provides more of a cushion, taken at face value, for just started 26, 27 crop year here. And just remind your listeners, Andy, that we'd gone into that report with such a long position held by the managed money that's released every week from the CFTC. It gives you a commitment to traders report that those positions had been, if they weren't record, I think they were near record. It may have been record by the time that we got to that point. And those folks certainly have liquidated some of those positions. I think we're seeing some residual selling, as you said, on top of that ahead of this weekend. Probably not a great big harvest weekend because of the rain in many cases, but still going to be some harvest going on. But yes, I think we're seeing some long liquidation, particularly in corn, and I think we're seeing some of that in beans too, although the report was pretty well neutral for beans.
12: Some would say that the pressure on the markets could even intensify as we begin to see much more harvest activity and those bushels starting to come out of fields.
16: Certainly a possibility. It may be a function of how aggressively producers now do sell across the scales. Early in harvest, Andy, down in the south, obviously the delta and those areas that harvest corn first, they were selling corn across the scales here because they did have $5 corn across the scales and in many cases pretty good yields. Now we've knocked off 25, 30 cents off those highs, more than that, closer to 40 cents in some cases. And that'll be interesting to see how producers respond.
12: Analyst Brian Basting is at Advanced Trading, and Brian's number there is 309-664-2314. On the Hat Market Review, the Friday settlements, December corn 4.5 cents lower, 497.75. March ends at 511.5, down a nickel and a quarter. A nickel and 3/4 off for November beans, 1278.25. Jan contract 1294.5, down 6.25. Up a quarter as wheat went back and forth, and December ended up at 683. Meat markets mixed. December live cattle 221.47, down 170, up $1.20 for December lean hogs, $70.12. That's a check on the markets. Much more still to come here on the weekend show. I'm Andy Eubank. This is Hoosier Ag This Week.
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17: 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But at the same time, stuff happens. 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Because those clients that have gone through a recall, they've pressure tested their systems. They've gone through and really examined their systems and put in corrective actions to prevent issues from happening again.
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0: I'm IHSA Commissioner Paul Neidig. 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
9: It's game on in the forecast world for harvest over the next 10 days. I'm Chief Meteorologist Ryan Martin with Hoosier Ag Today's Weekend Weather Outlook, and we're looking all at harvest right now. After a soggy finish to this past week with the remains of Polo trying to move through the eastern part of the country, we're now shifting into a significantly drier forecast pattern. The dry air came in quickly for the start of the weekend, continuing then through Sunday, and we are completely rain-free from today right on through the end of the week and the weekend, this next upcoming weekend, no precipitation. We will see a little bit of a chilly start to the week, particularly Monday morning. Temperatures nosing down into the lower 40s, even upper 30s in parts of Indiana and in Michigan. But we are going to be seeing generally a warmer surge in temperatures then on through the rest of the week. The dry pattern continues as we start the following week. The week of the 12th is a dry Monday and a dry start to Tuesday. We do have a minor system wanting to try and move through the Great Lakes region for next Tuesday, the 13th. That likely brings a few hit and misses, scattered showers to the northern part of Indiana, more so in Michigan, but northern Indiana, we can see a few hundredths to maybe half an inch. Central and southern Indiana seeing nothing. Then fast forward, a dry Wednesday of next week before a much stronger frontal complex and upper level low come together in the west and northwest to finish the week. That low moves out of the upper Midwest into the Great Lakes for next Thursday night through Friday, bringing a nice significant round of showers and thunderstorms, probably a quarter to three quarters of an inch, with coverage at nearly 80% of the Great Lakes and Eastern Corn Belt region. But what's even more exciting, or not exciting, depending on how you look at it, is what comes in behind. This upper level low slowly churns through the Great Lakes. Backside circulation draws down plenty of cloud cover and cold air as we finish out that next weekend. So right at mid-month, we are going to be looking at a much stronger cold air push coming in out of Canada, and it gets kind of bolstered for the following week with more cool air coming out of the Canadian prairies down into the north central part of the United States. So while we're not talking about huge moisture here, we are going to be seeing a little bit of a change in temperature. As you look at this long term, though, we are still mostly above normal, especially as we move into the week three and week four period. Temperatures are going to be above normal overall in the Hoosier State and the region in general. Just the good news is that we're seeing a lower precipitation potential in the days ahead, good evaporation, fast drying. We should be hitting harvest full swing. I'm Ryan Martin.
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3: 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Decatur County Memorial Hospital is hosting their 2026 flu clinics. 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It's a drive-through at DCMH from 4 to 6 p.m. They'll also have a drive-through October 28th at DCMH from 4 to 6 p.m. and a walk-in only at the Westport Community Building on October 24th from 10 a.m. to 1 p.m. during Westport Family Fun Day. 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
4: Hey, thanks for joining us on Hoosier Ag this week. I'm Eric Pfeiffer from Hoosier Ag Today, running down the top news in Indiana and U.S. agriculture. A mysterious emerging leaf spot disease resembling maize white spot is spreading rapidly through Midwest cornfields, and researchers are racing to identify this fungus before harvest wraps up. C.J. Miller has the story.
5: This is a pretty new disease for us.
6: Dr. Marty Chilvers, field crops pathologist at Michigan State University.
5: As far as we can tell, this disease was reported in Florida back in 1999. So yeah, it's quite widespread.
6: He says the symptoms are white, quarter to half inch lesions that look deceptively like paraquat herbicide damage on the corn leaves. The speed of this outbreak has researchers on high alert.
5: We had about 14 counties as of the other week. I think we're probably up to around 20 counties in Michigan now.
6: The biggest concern right now for corn growers across Indiana and Michigan is what this rapid buildup of disease could mean for crop condition and harvest quality. Dr. Chilvers warns that cornfields hit hardest are showing severe damage top to bottom.
5: And some of my colleagues are cautious, but they feel like there is some impact on corn grain yield.
6: Crop pathologists at both Michigan State and Purdue universities are urging corn growers, agronomists, and crop consultants to scout fields immediately.
5: So the concern is, because it is so easy to find now, and I think I can pretty much find it in every field we walk into, that this will leave inoculum for next season, and that might see potentially some more damaging impacts on the 2027 crop. So I'd really encourage people just to get out, check their corn, see what's going on.
6: Chilvers adds that proper sample submission and diagnostic confirmation right now are critical to preparing management strategies to tackle this disease in 2027. I'm C.J. Miller.
4: Despite a weather-beaten summer, USDA raised some eyebrows by bumping Indiana's projected soybean yield to an all-time record 63 bushels per acre, up from 62 in their August report.
7: And I'm shocked to go to that level. However, there are amazing looking beans out there.
4: Soybean Sean Castile weighs in on the increased yield projection from USDA on the latest Purdue Crop Chat podcast from Hoosier Ag Today.
7: We got some northern Indian, actually some guys that are pushing earlier maturities, and I've got some southern guys that are running, and we're hearing some and seeing some numbers that are fields are 80, 85, 90s. And higher than that, and there's more fields to go that are every bit of that, and maybe even more.
4: Castile's previous projection for the statewide average yield was closer to trend, 56.5 bushels per acre, well below USDA's projection. And while I didn't press him for a new number, he does concede that it's still possible to reach USDA's projection if everything goes right.
7: I know I put a number that's way lower than that, and just having the sense that, boy, we've had just a rough season, and we've had the holes in the fields and everything else. But if we got the clay knobs, we got the sand ridges that now have plenty of moisture, I mean, you do the percentages, I mean, they could probably still flip it a little higher.
4: Castile urges growers to remain diligent in their scouting. With the variability that's out there, he says there will be pockets that flat out aren't ready and pockets that just don't look ready.
7: The green stem syndrome is definitely going to be coming out on some of these fields. But yeah, something that's causing arrested seed fill or aborting that. And so we're going to have some of these fields that have more greener stems, and they're going to be hard to chew through. And there's going to be some that, okay, they're just lodged with heavy rains and winds, and they're just going to be a mess. And so it's easier. Let's go ahead and take them out while we can, while we've got warmer temperatures, good sunlight. If we keep on waiting for them to get, quote, crispy brown, it's going to be the middle of October, and it's going to be a tangled mess.
4: USDA will release updated yield projections in their monthly crop production report on Friday, October 9th. Castile says it's a year of the haves and the have-nots. Here's hoping you are one of the haves. The Indiana Farm Service Agency is looking to add staff at county offices across the state. Our Greg Allen spoke with the executive director.
8: The agency currently has county program analyst positions open in 10 Indiana locations, including Anderson, Crawfordsville, Decatur, Frankfort, Greencastle, Lebanon, Manila, Marion, Rensselaer, and Winnemac.
9: There's been some changes in some of our hiring regulations, and it's freed up some positions available in our county offices, and their program analysis positions. 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
8: That's according to Steve Brown, executive director of the FSA, who says county program analysts are often the first point of contact for farmers, helping producers understand federal programs, complete forms, and navigate requirements. Farmers with questions about any FSA programs should contact their local county FSA office. 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I'm Greg Allen.
4: And relief is officially on the way for Indiana farmers from those record diesel prices. On Wednesday, Governor Braun suspended state restrictions to allow farmers to use untaxed, red-dyed off-road diesel for all farm operations through November 4th. C.J. Miller reports.
10: It's unfortunate that diesel prices have spiked right at the time of harvest.
6: That's Indiana State Representative Bo Baird, who has been pushing for such an exemption. But while Governor Braun's action protects drivers of farm vehicles inside Indiana, Baird warns that a state-level waiver doesn't stop federal inspectors outside the state. Without a federal exemption, a truck hauling grain into a neighboring state could still face steep IRS penalties, starting at $1,000 per violation.
10: I'm really concerned about the farmers along the border of Indiana. If Indiana were to do something, and our farmers were compliant, but they're harvesting their commodity and taking it across the line into Illinois, Ohio, Michigan, Kentucky, who hasn't done something like what we're trying to do, how do they stay compliant? And do we actually put them in a worse position if they were in a situation like that?
6: And that's why Baird sent a joint request to President Trump urging federal agencies to pause dyed diesel enforcement nationwide. He adds that federal relief must also reach livestock, poultry, and hardwood haulers who keep the broader supply chain moving.
10: I hope that we can find relief for all of them.
6: The dyed off-road diesel in Indiana is about 85 cents cheaper per gallon than on-road diesel. You can read the full story at HoosierAgToday.com. I'm C.J. Miller.
4: And I'm Eric Pfeiffer from Hoosier Ag Today. We'll go on a statewide harvest crop tour next on Hoosier Ag This Week.
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4: On the computer in your office, on your phone, in the free Hat Mobile app, or on the radio in your car, we appreciate you joining us today as we run down the top news in Indiana and U.S. agriculture on Hoosier Ag this week. I'm Eric Pfeiffer from Hoosier Ag Today. Hoosier harvest is moving along in most places across the state. Let's take a tour, shall we? Let's venture around Indiana and check in with farmers on their harvest progress. Let's begin in northwest Indiana's LaPorte County with Indiana Soybean Alliance Chair Denise Scarborough.
14: We managed to get wheat planted over the weekend, and we had 2 days of cutting beans this week, and then it started to rain again and be cloudy and overcast. Our soybean yields are average to a little bit of sub-average. We have not gotten any commercial corn harvested, but we have gotten quite a bit of seed corn harvested and a lot of potatoes and tomatoes being taken out in our area. So we are just praying for some warmer weather and some dry weather to be able to really get into the fields to get some crops harvested.
4: It was a very busy week for Ryan Rippey on his farms in Fountain, Montgomery, and Tippecanoe counties.
15: We went from 10% done when I talked to you last week on beans to now we're around 70% done. We've been dealing with a lot of the processors and elevators have had really long lines due to so much harvest activity going on. Personally, we deal with ADM Frankfurt a lot, and there's been a lot of issues up there, so we've had to pivot and change some plans. I would estimate in the area here we're getting close.

0: us, and we should be looking to finish harvest in the next week or two.
1: At Cox Farms Incorporated in Delaware County, Jenna Scott says tremendous progress has been made in the past week.
2: A lot of bean fields being cut, just progress in general being made, taking advantage of our great conditions. We've seen no damage yet so far to what we've been harvesting as far as damage from excess moisture and the rains we had earlier in the season, but we'll see as things continue. So far, things look good, though.
1: But in northeast Indiana, things continue to move slowly. The late start to the season up in Allen County is leading to a late start to harvest. Woodburn's Roger Hadley says they're not quite ready yet.
3: We have seen beans mature quite a bit. Corn is also dropping some ears and starting to show signs of maturity. Still have to drive a long ways to hunt and find any beans that are fit for harvest. Weather was much better on the drying side this week. There's maybe, again, I'm going to say still not over 1% on our part of the county. I know the northwest side of the county has got a few more guys that's able to start. And clear at the southeastern corner, a few guys have been able to start. But overall, most of our beans, most people I talk to, are between 10 and 12 days away, depending on the weather.
1: We'll check in with these farmers again next week here on Hoosier Ag This Week. And, of course, if you're out there harvesting, stay safe. Pork producers say there's still a path forward for a federal fix to California's Proposition 12, despite the issue being left out of the Senate Ag Committee's version of the 2026 Farm Bill. Greg Allen has the story.
4: The Senate Ag Committee advanced its Farm Bill in a 12-11 vote earlier this month, but did not include language addressing Prop 12. According to National Pork Producers Council President Rob Brenneman,
5: we'd like to see those merge and be done in conference, and hopefully we got the fix, and it might be exactly what Save Our Bacon says, but we can be darn close. And we were disappointed that it did not come out of the Senate side.
4: The California law sets housing requirements for breeding pigs and has raised concerns among pork producers about the potential for different production standards from state to state. The pork industry says the House version of the Farm Bill does include a provision addressing Proposition 12.
5: We're sitting there with a true fix in the Farm Bill on the House side. If we can merge those together in conference, come out with something on the other end, which is what our plan is, and we believe we can get that accomplished. And if the Farm Bill goes through, we believe we'll be in there on that with a fix of some type through the conference.
4: That means the issue could still come up when the full Senate considers the legislation, or later when House and Senate negotiators work to reconcile their two versions. Brenneman says a solution remains a top priority as Congress works toward a new five-year Farm Bill. I'm Greg Allen.
1: Thank you, Greg. What started as a county fair competition has become a powerful grassroots effort to fight food insecurity across Indiana, with 4-H youth collecting more than 180,000 pounds of food for local food banks during the 2026 fair season. The annual Fight the Hunger Stock the Trailer competition, presented by Farm Credit Mid-America and Rural First, brought together 40 county fairs and thousands of 4-H youth this summer. LaPorte County was the winner. We'll have more on this in the coming days. And be sure to check out the story on this and other farm news at HoosierAgToday.com. That does it for this edition of Hoosier Ag This Week. We'll do it again next week. Weekend. Same hat time, same hat channel. I'm Eric Pfeiffer, Hoosier Ag Today, celebrating 20 years as Indiana's most trusted ag source.
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0: But it's Riley Green, and thank you, you drunk. And Riley Green is having a pretty damn good week, for real. So Riley's new album, That's Just Me, that thing actually debuted number 3 on the Billboard 200 all-genre chart, which is also the biggest debut of his career, too, and his first ever top 10 on the chart. So definitely, big congrats, Riley. Big congrats, sir. And of course, if you still haven't listened to Riley Green's new album, That's Just Me, definitely do yourself a favor and listen to that thing. You can thank me later.
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0: From West Park Road in Greensburg, this is Saturday Sunshine with Billy Joe. Country 1330 WTRE. Good morning. It is 7 o'clock and it is Saturday Sunshine with Billy Joe. Thank you so much for listening. No sunshine quite yet, but I'm here, and so therefore you shall have some sunshine. Do you need a reason to celebrate today, Saturday, October 3rd? Well, it's not giving me very many today, but the ones that they have are your birthdays and events, National Play Outside Day, National Techies Day, and National Boyfriend Day. That's right. There's Sweethearts Day. There's Valentine's Day. There's all kinds of days to celebrate the women in life. But today is National Boyfriend Day, a day to celebrate the men. So there are your reasons to celebrate today, October 3rd. A Saturday Sunshine quote for today is from Jared Leto. Try and fail, but never try to fail. Oh, I totally did that wrong. Try and fail, but never fail to try. Thank you, Jared Leto. 12-year-old rescues 114 stuffed animals, repairs them, and gives them to children affected by home fires. Posted on SundaySkies.com September 22nd. When a child loses their home in a fire, a stuffed animal can't replace what's gone, but it can provide something incredibly important in the aftermath. Comfort. That's why 12-year-old Sadie Hudson of Dobson, North Carolina, decided to do something about it. Sadie and her mother rescue worn and damaged stuffed animals from thrift stores, then carefully wash, repair, restuff, and restore them by hand. Instead of ending up in the trash, the bears, rabbits, and other beloved toys get a second chance. And now they're being given to children who have experienced home fires and other disasters. Earlier this year, the American Red Cross in North Carolina was running low on stuffed animals for its disaster response efforts. After hearing the call for help, Sadie donated 114 restored stuffed animals. But she didn't stop there. She has continued rescuing and restoring more toys, knowing that they will eventually be placed in the arms of children going through some of the hardest moments in their lives. For Red Cross Disaster Program Specialist John McCollum, Sadie's generosity means much more than a number of stuffed animals that she has donated. Recently, McCollum and fellow Red Cross volunteers recognized Sadie's efforts with an award at the Central Surrey Volunteer Fire Department, but recognition wasn't what motivated her. Sadie was initially hesitant to share her story publicly, eventually agreeing because she hoped it might inspire other young people to help people in their own communities. For more information about Sadie and her stuffed animals, check out sunnyskies.com. 10-year-old fashion designer Max Alexander makes history again with two new world records. Posted on People.com by Palomona Chavez on October 2nd. On September 14th, Max Alexander, the young fashion designer, unveiled something very special, his very first original fabric collection, which was created in partnership with Mood Fabrics. During an event celebrating the collaboration, Max showed off his collection, demonstrating his draping skills and celebrating his newest adventure in fashion. But one of the biggest surprises of the evening came when a Guinness World Records adjudicator arrived to watch Max, who already nabbed a world record for having his own fashion show at the age of 7, and take on another challenge. This time he tried his hand at the fastest time for successfully threading an automatic sewing machine, according to a statement from the record-keeping organization, and at a time of 10.16 seconds he nailed it. Max, who began sewing and design when he was 4 years old, also now holds the Guinness World Record for the youngest person to release a fabric or textile line. There are 15 eco-conscious fabrics made with materials such as BCI cotton, European flax linen, eco-vero-vicose, and recycled polyester faux fur, according to their press release. For more information about Max Alexander and his new fashion collection, you can check out People.com. A country classic was just named the most popular song on country radio in the past 20 years, posted on AmericanSongwriter.com by Chris Piner on October 2nd. The last two decades have brought more than a few hit songs to country music. For any fan, they could easily take a trip back to 2006 and remember what country songs dominated the airwaves at the time. And when it came to Country Air Check, the publication wanted to celebrate its 20th anniversary by sharing the top 100 country songs since the new source started. Fans might be able to guess stars like Darius Rucker, Luke Combs, and Carrie Underwood, but the number one song didn't come from any of them. Instead, the honor went to Zac Brown Band for the classic Chicken Fried. While written by Zac Brown and Wyatt Durrett, it also caught the attention of the Lost Trailers, who released their own version. Over the years that followed, Chicken Fried has become a staple for cookouts, tailgating, and days on the beach. And while two decades have passed since it first hit the airwaves, it has remained a crucial part of country music history. For more information about Chicken Fried being the top most popular songs in the last 20 years, check out AmericanSongwriter.com. This has been your Saturday Sunshine with Billy Joe. 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
1: Charging another. You're listening to Network Indiana. I'm Jared Lewis. The gunfire at the Our Lady of Greenwood Parish Festival in June resulting in adult charges being handed out for another teenage boy from Indianapolis. Prosecutors charged Avon Caldwell this week with attempted kidnapping, attempted armed robbery, and intimidation. Police say he fired shots at a group of teenagers during the summer festival. According to investigators, he admitted to the shooting to frighten the group. Caldwell is being held without bond. A Cambridge City man is behind bars following an 8-month investigation into child solicitation and exploitation. Johnette Cruz reports.
2: Members of the Indiana Internet Crimes Against Children Task Force arrested 41-year-old James William Slownaker on Wednesday after serving a search warrant at his home. Investigators say the case began with a tip from an out-of-state agency and additional reports from the National Center for Missing and Exploited Children. Slownaker was booked into the Wayne County Jail facing multiple felony charges, including child exploitation and possession of child sexual abuse material. Federal and out-of-state agencies assisted in the operation. Johnette Cruz, Network Indiana.
1: Illinois Governor J.B. Pritzker meeting with NFL Commissioner Roger Goodell and businessman Pat Ryan this week to discuss keeping the Chicago Bears in Illinois. The meeting focused on the team's plans to build a new stadium, with Illinois state officials vying to retain the team. This was Bears president and CEO Kevin Warren back in August, the last update we had in the ongoing stadium saga.
3: Our focus, again, at this point in time is in Hammond, Indiana.
1: There's been no significant progress made recently on a stadium deal in Hammond or the suburbs of Chicago in Arlington Heights. As for the Colts, they're in London to play the Commanders on Sunday. Quarterback Daniel Jones on what it's like playing across the pond.
4: Requires some preparation, some planning as far as how you go about the week and how you handle the travel and the adjustment moving overseas. But they're fun games. It'll be a fun atmosphere playing over there, and we're all looking forward to it.
1: Questionable to play for the Colts on Sunday are wide receivers Ashton Doolin and Keenan Allen. I'm Jarrett Lewis. 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
5: Coach, I remember where we began. My first single leg takedown.
6: Learning to time the curveball.
5: Perfecting the baton pass.
6: Learning to read the quarterback.
5: But what high school sports taught me was something bigger. 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
6: That sometimes the best way to lead is by example.
5: That when we're all pulling in the same direction, we can achieve greatness.
6: That when you get knocked down, you have to get up and go again.
5: And coach, you made it happen. So thank you, coach.
6: Thanks for the tips and the time.
5: Thanks for representing our school with me.
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7: I'm IHSA Commissioner Paul Nighty. Hoosier High School coaches are teaching more than sports. They're teaching life lessons. 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In Indiana, it starts with education-based athletics. It starts here.
0: Tree Country 1330 WTRE. Good morning. It is 7:10 on your Saturday morning, and you are listening to Saturday Sunshine with Billy Joe. That's me. And the sun is starting to rise. Beautiful sunrise out there. The colors are just beautiful this morning. The weather forecast does call for sunny skies today with a high of 69. For tonight, a low of 47. For Sunday, a high of 74 with sunny skies. Mostly clear skies Sunday evening with a low of 48. Then for Monday, sunny skies and a high of 66. I actually like this weather forecast. I'll take it. No whining today. No whining about the weather today. Let's talk about last night's football games. Let me pull out the sheets here. South Decatur did pull out a win over the Switzerland County Pacers. The Pacers led three of the four quarters. South Decatur made their comeback. I believe it was at the end of the third quarter. It could have been at the beginning of the fourth. There's three games running. Sometimes I don't get to hear all the details. But they did come out on top 25-21. Greensburg battled Batesville, and Batesville dominated 56-15. And North Decatur played Union County, where they dominated 64-0. So, great football last night in our county. So, coming up at 8 o'clock this morning, I believe we will have overtime with Nick Messer. He hasn't told me otherwise, so stay tuned for that. And then we will hear, I think this weekend is South Decatur, but don't hold me to that because it's not my program. And so changes could be made, and I would never know about it. Okay, let's talk music, because that's my favorite part of Saturday Sunshine, and I know it's yours. And you know that I have something incredible for you. Okay, no, not really. I've done this before, and I'm doing it again because it's easy and it's fun, and we need a fun and easy start to our Saturday mornings, right? Absolutely. So, lots of new music coming out on the country airwaves. It's starting to sound a lot like something we've heard before, 90s country. So I thought we would go back and we would listen to Walker Hayes, his song 90s Country. I should have looked up when he released this. Early 2010s, maybe? I'll look it up and I'll tell you after we hear his song. It's Walker Hayes and 90s Country on Tree Country 1330 WTRE.

Tree Country 1330 WTRE. That was Walker Hayes from 2018 in 90s Country. And so we shall start with Strawberry Wine on Tree Country 1330 WTRE. 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
2: 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We're talking forgotten wages, old bank accounts, refunds, insurance payouts, stock dividends, and more. 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
4: 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Good morning. You're listening to Saturday Sunshine with Billy Joe. The sun, it's almost there. It's working its way up in the sky and to a high of 69 today. Cloudy skies tonight with a low of 47. Sunny skies on Sunday with a high of 74. Mostly clear skies Sunday evening with a low of 48. And then for Monday, a high of 66 degrees and sunny skies. I like that weather forecast. So, we are going through Walker Hayes, Nine East Country, and we heard Strawberry Wine, Amazed, and Cowboy Take Me Away. And now we're going to hear Wink, I Like It, I Love It, Check Yes or No, and She Thinks My Tractor's Sexy. I'm not going to get through all the songs that are mentioned in Walker Hayes' 90s country song, but I'm going to get a lot of them, and we're going to start it now. Country 1330 WTRE. Thanks for listening to Saturday Sunshine.

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4: Chris is my baby. Out of three children, he was my youngest. When Chris died, it was devastating and it was very sudden. 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
10: 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It is 7:46 on your Saturday morning, and you're listening to Saturday Sunshine with Billy Joe. And we're not going to even come close to coming up to playing all these songs that I have for today. So we are going to we're going to go to Sold from John Michael Montgomery, Queen of My Double Wide Trailer from Sammy Kershaw and John Deere Green. And that is probably all we're going to get done. So I'm going to go ahead and tell you that I appreciate you listening and that I might not have the most listeners, but I have the best ones. So thank you very much. Martins, if you're out there in the van on the way to practice, thank you for listening and you should text me. Yes, exactly. You know who I'm talking about. Okay, so that is all I have for today. Stay tuned next week. You never know what I have in store. Messer's already in studio. He is ready to go for overtime at 8 o'clock, so stay tuned for that. Right now, it's John Michael Montgomery with Sold.

0: High school sports are unique compared to other youth sports programs. They develop a special kind of player that every team needs, a glue guy.
1: A glue guy's performance isn't measured in stats, and their impact doesn't show up on a highlight reel.
2: And girls can be glue guys, too. They're the players who are always willing to dive for a loose ball, take a charge, or keep the energy of the bench up. They're the element that keeps the team's chemistry intact.
1: High school sports are where glue guys have a chance to develop, where they learn that intangibles are just as important as skill.
0: Developing glue guys is one of the things that makes high school sports essential. After they leave high school, glue guys are the teammates who help make businesses, families, and communities successful. I'm IHSAA Commissioner Paul Neidig. Buy a ticket to your school's athletic events and support high school sports, building up the glue guys we all need. This is celebrating their impact. This is honoring their pride. This is your IHSAA.
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1: Today's weather forecast calls for sunny skies and a high of 69 degrees. For tonight, a low of 47 with cloudy skies. Sunday, the weather forecast calls for sunny skies and a high of 74. For Sunday evening, mostly clear skies and a low of 48. Sunny skies are also in the weather forecast for Monday and a high of 66 degrees.
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0: Good morning, Decatur County. Welcome to Overtime. I'm your host, Nick Messer, joined in studio here by the North Decatur head coach, Steve Sternin. Morning, coach.
1: Good morning.
0: Also got players in studio. I'll let you guys introduce yourselves.
2: Simon Barber.
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4: Henry Kinker.
0: We'll get back to you guys. We'll talk coach for a little bit, and I don't know, we may make some questions in today. A little smaller setting today, and nice setup at the mics. We got a little more room. We don't have to share the big mic boom anymore as we got a few updates in here. So, Coach, we'll just start with you. Nice win last night against Union County.
1: You want to win the all games, and some ones are better than others. We haven't played Union County since I think it was 2014. Always were competitive games. Didn't really have any recent history, so nothing to build on there. It's a new coaching staff since we played them in 14. And then what happened in 14 was we were going through some conference changes. They were as well. They added some teams. So they got down to one non-conference game, and that's how we ended up off their schedule. I think for their sake, you look at them when they take the field, they've got kids with good bodies. They've got some athletes. They've just struggled this year for whatever the reason to put it together. Really, the last 2.5 years since Coach Higgins has been there, you know, he comes to them with a South Dearborn background. He's been successful. I think he has a plan. I think offensively and defensively what they try to do are the right things to do. It just, where the rubber meets the road, it's just not real good contact right now. So the game got away from them early. We scored the first play from scrimmage. We had several one-play drives. So we did what we needed to do. I thought we played in those conditions. I thought we played a clean game. No turnovers. Limited penalties. So all three phases, clean, got in, got out healthy.
0: Yeah, that's the key right there is, as at a game last night, obviously, and injuries seemed to be piling up last night for a couple of the programs, but that's the key is getting through these into conference games for some of them and then just finishing strong and avoiding that injury bug as we have sectional draw, two Sundays from this? No.
1: Actually, next Sunday.
0: Next Sunday, yeah. We'll have the sectional draw and, you know, just trying to stay healthy and fight through that. But you guys have done a good job of that here in the last couple weeks. And, I think the last time we were on, we talked about bouncing back, and your program has bounced back really well in the last couple weeks.
1: I think they have. I think we needed to go through what we went through. The two tough losses had everybody's attention, inside the locker room. We identified some things that I think contributed to it and have done our best to address it, but the players have addressed it. Practice has been good, and that's where obviously you're going to get better. Then you see whatever happens on Friday. But if you're going to improve, you can't do it on Fridays. It's got to be done, Monday through Thursday. And I feel like our guys have done that. We've grown offensively. Defensively, we've done some things a little different as a result of those two tough losses. But I'll say again, as time goes on, those two opponents are turning out to be pretty good, which I thought they were pretty good. Now the world knows they're pretty good.
0: Yeah, and, it's also tough when you have a program, you've had success, to carry that label and that target at times. And you kind of got to wear it with honor, and you have to wear it with wherewithal. I mean, you got to be aware of everything. Like, everybody's going to have their best when they come at you.
1: Right, and I think that's a good problem to have. And we address it every year. Every team is a new team. Last year's team will never play together. That collection of players will never play together. So you start out this year. Obviously, there's a lot of carryover from a year ago, but this team, this collection, had never played together, and they learn. And maybe it took us a little longer to get our feet under us in the season. I'm not really sure, but it did for this group. And now I feel like, and not necessarily because of the outcomes, because of the four wins in a row, I think because we've become a little closer. The leaders have filtered to the top. The young guys are practicing better, and obviously, when that happens, a lot of things get better. But the buy-in from the young players, the success at the JV level, has helped their confidence and helped their enthusiasm and certainly helped their buy-in.
0: Yeah, always, you know, clicking at the right time, as we've talked on here numerous times, is you play the season to get ready for sectional, if you will, prepare for the test. Right. If we want to put it in those terms, what do you see getting you a step closer each week in that preparation?
1: Well, I think our ability to throw the ball consistently, ultimately we'd like to be an equal threat on any down distance. You hate in high school football to get in those half-to-pass situations. It's just tough, you know, because defensively they only have to defend one thing because they know you have to pass, and then everything gets harder. The windows get smaller. The protection is harder. The pressure they bring is bigger. So having the ability to throw the ball when you want to rather than being forced to, but also lining up and having a threat to run pass on all down distance options, that's hard. But I think in my mind, as we build the team, as we do things in practice, that's what we're trying to lean to, so that on second and short, it's not a guaranteed run. Third and short's not a guaranteed run. Third and long's not a guaranteed pass. We try to build those options, and as we like to say, you know, you need some bullets in your gun. The more bullets you have, the more choices you have, and then that way you can prevent the defense from really digging in and teeing off on you.
0: Yeah, I think also here this year, I just seem, in the games I've watched, you know, it just seems like there's a lot more third and longs this year than I've seen in years past. Just a lot of the games, is they're stuck in that third and long. Like you said, most teams are going to have to pass. They don't have a dual threat or even a triple threat. And I don't know what's going on this year. I don't know if it's the style. I know a couple teams started running more of a 4-4 and less of your traditional 3-4, 4-3. And we have one team, you know, a couple miles down the road, well, 20, 30 minutes down the road, you know, they run a deep cover too.
1: Yeah.
0: I just think teams are adjusting. I think numbers too, Coach. I think numbers and what's coming next and, you know, what you have to start preparing for the future also plays into that.
1: It absolutely does. When you talk about building your team, you have to build your team in a way that is going to be good for your schedule. You got to build your team that's going to be good for the sectional and conference. You know, who is it ultimately you got to beat, and what are you going to need to beat them? And it's evolution. Football is that constant evolution, you know. And I've been in it long enough now, I'm seeing it come back around. You know, the odd front, when I grew up, the odd front was everybody played it. And then pretty much everyone eventually went to an even front. Now it's evolved back around. And you're going to attack those two defenses differently. Offensively, you don't see a whole lot of wing T. It's now become, if somebody wants to do that, it's more of a flex bone thing. I think the college trickle down, you see it on TV, you think we can do it, and sometimes you can, sometimes you can't. RPO is an interesting thing that I don't know that the average fan in the stands understands it, that that's what's going on. But I see that creeping in more in high school, and if you can get a handle on it, you coach it well, and your kids understand it, that's a heck of a weapon in high school.
0: Yeah, absolutely.
1: I mean, college guys talk about how difficult it is to defend it, and it is a great equalizer. It all goes back again as it cycles. Everything goes back to the old option football. You have choices.
0: Mm-hmm.
1: And Bud Wright said to me one time, I was a youngin', and he said, option is never a bad call. He said, because if your quarterback makes the right decision, it's going to work. Down distance doesn't matter. Who you're playing against doesn't matter. Well, RPO becomes a modern-day option.
0: Yep.
1: You got the choice to give it or to throw it. And if you've got a quarterback who understands it and can complete the throw, you know, I think IU taught us that a year ago. They take so many easy advantage throws and just let their athletes run. And that's the idea of get the ball in your best player's hands, right?
0: Yeah. We used to, years ago when I was coaching football coming up, we used to call it ride it or hide it.
1: Mm-hmm.
0: More of an old school RPO.
1: Mm-hmm.
0: But yeah, it's definitely, if you got a quarterback that can pull that off, I mean, again, it goes back to what you're saying. You got the triple threat option going, you got the backs blocking, we got offensive line shifting, we're putting it together. But let's stay on that topic. I know, again, people probably get tired of hearing it. Let's think outside the box score. What do you see that's really impressed you this year as you guys have come along with that the non-box score side?
1: As far as our team?
0: Yeah, just, I mean, who stepped up, who's what's something that's going better than you anticipated, and yeah, you know, well, that we don't measure by the whatever, the 50, no, 64 or nothing. Right. Like, what do we see that was there that isn't in that score?
1: You know, early in the year, I really thought our senior class was going to be good, and they've turned out to be good in regards to maybe not statistically. We're very lineman-heavy in this class, which you obviously need those. But they don't shine in statistics. You know, they're not going to lead you in yards or anything. They're offensive linemen. The thing that our senior class has probably done better than maybe even in recent years, their leadership and calmness inside the locker room, pretty steady. But they've also helped create an atmosphere inside our locker room where our young guys feel comfortable. Our freshmen feel a part of it. They're not isolated. They do a good job of bringing them along, and that's been important for the young guy buy-in, because every guy's a little nervous when they walk in there for the first time and not knowing, you know, it's high school football, and those kids are 18, and I'm 14. But they have really helped that. I think beyond that, Isaac Martin jumps out at me. You know, Isaac took his junior year off, did not play, came back, and honestly, he's worked hard at it, and he's reaped some rewards. He is a defensive lineman. He's hard to handle. When he's motivated, he is a hard one to handle. We just got to keep him motivated. And he has. I'm very, very happy with him. Adam Watley's similar. You know, we moved Adam to tight end this year because we were so lineman heavy. He played tackle for us a year ago. Obviously, he's an athletic tackle. Having the ability to move him there certainly helped. Hayden Caney has developed, become more versatile, which we need that from a fullback. He's played a little bit of tailback. We'll put him in the slot some. And his evolution makes our offense better. Defensively, I think about Spencer Summers as a guy who started out the year with his hand in the grass defensively. Now he's a stand-up linebacker. Just because we saw his ability to run, he wants to do well. He's worked really hard. He just didn't have any experience. So getting him in there early and taking some lumps, and what we knew in the long run, it would be a good investment, and it has. But I think as a team then, the big growth in the last month and a half has been our young guys getting their feet under them and finding a place. Mm-hmm. Now we've got freshmen, sophomores who are contributing on Friday night. You know, five plays here, two plays there. It's still, early in the year, we didn't have that. I felt like we were really thin. We had a big division between guys who can play on Friday and guys who can't. So that's probably the biggest thing, is our depth has grown, which you hope it does over the year, but it certainly has this year.
0: Yeah, and certainly the healthier you stay throughout the year, the more that can grow.
1: Yeah, and we've had some, as everybody does, we've had bumps and we've had injuries that we've had to absorb. Had an injury on the offensive line to Logan Foster and hated it. We lost him for the year. But if there was a position that we could absorb it, it was probably offensive line.
0: Yeah, as you said a minute ago, that's, for many schools, that's the weak spot, yeah. Getting a good strong line. And it goes back to what we were talking about a minute ago, too, when we were starting to talk schemes a little bit. And, you know, you can't run those certain offenses if you don't have the blocking up front, if you don't have size, if you don't have the speed, if you can't pull the tackle. Yeah. It makes it really challenging.
1: Yeah, it does. And I again go back to when I was early in this business in the early 90s, and we would sit and we'd draw up things, and we'd go to the head coach and say, yeah, we could do this. And he says, show me how you're going to block it. If you can block it, we'll look at it. But you forget those things. You know, you think about your skill guys. This guy's really fast. This guy catches the ball well, whatever it happens to be. But you got to put it together. You have to block everything. And that's something about this group of offensive linemen that we currently have. We're pretty versatile. They're pretty mobile. And I think that can be attributed to what we do in the offseason in terms of strength, conditioning, speed development, agility. I don't know that we're ever the biggest line of scrimmage, but our guys are certainly more athletic and more agile.
0: All right, looks like the players getting a little bored here. Let's switch over and let's give Junior, right, Simon?
3: Yep.
0: Junior Simon Barber, let's give him a chance here to wake up a little bit. All right, Simon, let's just take it through last night's game and that ball's coming to you. What are you thinking about when that ball's hand off to you? What are you thinking about as you look down that field? Like, what are you seeing? What's your first thought?
3: First thought is don't fumble.
0: Okay, good start.
3: And just find the hole and go vertical and run hard.
0: Okay. How'd you feel last night after that win? Feeling good?
3: Yeah, I mean, they were an okay opponent, and our line blocked well, so it was good.
0: Yep. Charlie Palmer, junior as well?
4: Yep.
0: Okay. How do you keep everybody motivated last night in a game like that? How do you keep them grinding and not shut down? And I don't mean disrespect, but how do you keep them from playing down to their opponent instead of playing to their ability?
4: Well, you got to remind everybody what the ultimate goal of the whole season is. Our goal is never, you know, it's like never. We go out week one. It's a conference game most of the time, and it's a rivalry game. And then throughout the year, we have different goals throughout the year. We go play a team that's in our conference, whether they're a lesser opponent or a great opponent. It's a conference game. We got to play this game. We got to win. We got to play to our standards. So in a game like last night, when we're up, if it's 48-0 in the second quarter, you're like, hey, we got to look at a big picture here. We start slacking now. What are we going to do in a sectional finals whenever we get there? And it's 21-21 in the fourth quarter, and you got to do something.
0: Yeah, spoken like a true leader there on that line there, Mr. Palmer. All right, Henry Kinker, let's take us through last night. What did you see last night, the game?
5: I think all around, both sides of the ball, we played well, stayed focused on our goal to win, didn't get distracted, didn't slack off any times throughout the game, and well-fought win.
0: All right, we're going to take a pause here and hear from our sponsors, and then we'll be right back here on Overtime.
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0: Welcome back to Overtime. I'm your host, Nick Messer. Again, joined in studio with the North Dakota football team. Still got head coach Steve Stern in studio. And we also have players. We have junior Simon Barber, junior Charlie Palmer, and junior Henry Kinker. So we're just chatting these guys. We're talking about they had a great win last night. It was 64-0 over Union County, and really the tale of two programs. You know, you have one that's trying to start over, rebuild, start over, and then, you know, you have your guys' program that is trying to maintain that excellence, that standard of excellence, if you will. So, got Edinburgh on the road at Edinburgh, still to come, and then your last home game will be October 16th at home against Franklin County. So, got plenty of games left, sectional draw. Hopefully get a good one. Seems like, was it last year before, or maybe both? It was right out of the gate. It was you and South Decatur. Mm-hmm. In that sectional, that's probably the biggest draw because it's just so local and it's a rivalry that it brings everybody in. I kind of hate to see that go out first round because...
1: Well, we've talked in the past about seeding the tournament, and I think that now is a dead topic. They've tried it twice. So what they do, the Coaches Association will send out to all head coaches a coaches poll. And if it's in favor of whatever the proposal is, in this case it was seeding, if the proposal has a high enough percentage wanting it, then they will take that evidence to the IHSAA and ask for the change. Well, it's never gotten past the IFCA board because when you think about seeding, half the teams want it, the other half don't. And it's completely understandable. If you are on the upper end, you have a better record, you've got good things going, you absolutely want the seeding because you don't want to turn around and play your biggest competition in week one. You know, we did that a couple of years ago. We did it in 22 with Tri. You could argue it was the best team they ever had. You could argue it was maybe the best team we ever had. And here we are right out of the gate. And that was a tough one. It was tough because you knew somebody was going to go home and somebody's season was going to end. And they were better than that. That was the sectional championship game. And we kind of played the tournament that year in reverse. But seeding won't happen because if you're on the low end, if you accept seeding, you're almost doomed week one. You know, the idea of our tournament and the beauty of our tournament, everybody gets in. You don't have to qualify. So, you know, it's a new beginning. If you're trying to build a program and you've had a tough season, it's a new start. It's a three-game season. You win three in a row, you can win a sectional, and you can build momentum for your program. So I think that's over. We got some new flavor in our sectional this year. Trinity Lutheran joins. Union County is now in our sectional. So, you know, no real history. We lost Greenwood Christian left. They went down to eight-man football. So it's always interesting. And, you know, you mentioned it a little bit that when you get the draw, everyone wants to know. They text you and call you. You happy with it? Is it a good draw? Is it a bad draw? Mm-hmm. And what do we say? There's no such thing as a good and a bad, because all of a sudden then it becomes mental. If you perceive it as easy, you're going to stumble. If you perceive it as a hard one, then you're going to tighten up. We just look at it like that night of the draw, now we know the path. The goal is never going to change. Just that night, they tell us what order we're going to have to do it in, and you get ready to go to work. I think sometimes you can make too big of a deal out of the sectional. By itself, it's a big enough deal. But if you think you're going to play that game different than you play another one, like there were some people after the game last night that said, so what do you get out of a game like that? Why do we play them? Well, you got to play somebody, and there's always so many opportunities around to play. And when you make these schedules, you don't know how a team's going to be 2-3 years from now. So I said you get a lot of good. Those are the best reps our guys get all year. It's a running clock in the second half. Quite honestly, they asked for it in the second half, and I said no, and I wasn't trying to be that guy. But our varsity guys need the reps. They need the opportunity as we get ready for the year. There's no reps that we get during practice that's better than those because it's unpredictable. They can do defensively. They can do offensively, whatever. And your ability to adapt and adjust is important. And then we got the running clock. JV played. Everybody played last night. And it becomes their JV game for the week. So that's our approach. We don't set our goal based on who our opponents are. Our goals are set, and then we apply them to whoever it happens to be. They're the opponent this week. So we go to going to Edinburgh, and you're going to have a similar challenge. Their numbers are better. I think they're doing better. Their record doesn't necessarily reflect it, but they're going to challenge us in different ways. They've got a couple skill guys that's got really good speed. They're not very big, but they can stress you with speed. So as you try to develop yourself, a lot of that has to do with who do you play, what's their style of play, and your ability to adapt to that that helps you grow as a team.
2: Yeah, and if you go week one, and I don't care if it's football, basketball, baseball, you start changing your game plan week one, a sectional, and you have a new game plan every single opponent, you're definitely going to be in trouble because now you've just changed the whole goal you've been working toward all year.
1: Yeah, and I think that the consistency is how you grow. You're going to have good days, bad days, some better than others, obviously, but the kids know. I think it was a comfort in saying, who are we? Well, we're a two-back running team. Who will throw the ball? Who will get into no-backs? But home for us is still a two-back running game. Defensively, we're an even front. We're a zone coverage team. We're a quarters team. And that's where we hang our hat. And we will adjust within that. But at the end of the day, our players need to know, our coaches need to know who we are and who we want to be.
2: Well, let's stay on that, as that was a great segue by Coach there. Simon, let's talk about... Nope, we're starting with you, Simon. Got to face adversity head on, my friend.
3: Yep.
2: But let's just stay right there, who you want to be. So describe your leadership for us this year, and not even this year, like as you've grown from freshman, sophomore to junior year. You've had some obstacles yourself with a few injuries over the years that have set you back a little bit. So just talk about your leadership and how you bounce back from that.
1: Tell them about your first high school varsity carry. How did that go?
3: Oh, 11. Well, my first varsity carry, I fumbled. It was like south, and it was really hard, but
1: I responded.
3: Yes, I responded. Next game, I had a good game, and then that year, I eventually had a good year offensively. So,
2: how's that helped you grow as a player and as a person?
3: Just that a play can't define you.
2: Mm-hmm.
3: So, then you just got to get over it and be where your feet are.
2: Yeah. Good thing about sports is they're always next play.

0: has always been kind of like be a steady presence. It doesn't always have to be a calm presence. Sometimes it can be aggressive and angry, but you know, sometimes people need that. No, just kind of making sure everybody's on the same page. And if you mess up, you can't just be okay with it. You know, some kid messes up next to you, you can't be like, oh, it's some scout. It's only against the scout teams. It worked. No, it's not how it works. You got to do the right thing every play and kind of figure it out. And kind of making sure everybody holds themselves to a standard always.
1: And you're really down there in those trenches almost every play. How do you keep those linemen motivated and to keep fighting, especially in those tough games, you know, that you had early on this season where those guys are, you know, most times bigger? How do you keep them motivated to keep grinding, keep low, keep playing smart?
0: Well, I think this year so far we haven't had too much of an issue of staying motivated, especially during games. I feel like most time our guys are – they want to be there, they want to have fun, they want to win games, and they want to beat other teams. And so if you see someone that's – if I see someone that's kind of slacking off a little bit, kind of remind them of the ultimate goal, remind them that it doesn't matter who we're playing, we got to play the same game every time.
2: Okay. If I can interject on Charlie doesn't lack for the confidence and belief in what he's doing. He believes in our program. He's seen it work. He's been a part of it for a long time. He's been around the sideline. When you're the younger brother, you know, you're witness firsthand to a lot of things. So his passion about it, his commitment to it is unquestionable. When he gets on a player in practice, which honestly, it just kind of happens organically, he does it with the confidence, and the players don't question his commitment. You know, we've all been around that person. He's real vocal, but yet you can think of so many examples where you don't do it. You don't always do it. Now you're telling me to do it all the time. It's not like that with Charlie. He's effective because he lives it. He's a good example for him, and he holds himself accountable. So when he gets on people, I think it has some real meaning and it has an impact on the guys around him.
1: Yeah, and, you know, this is your third year, right, starting?
0: Yep.
1: How do you, and, you know, taking everything Coach just said, how do you keep that focus? Some players, you know, would say, here, I got this, third year, fourth year starter, and they kind of start going through the motions. And how do you keep an even keel and keep motivated?
0: I'd say you gotta know who your competition is. I think I can go back to a time my freshman year. I brought this up to Coach the other day. There was a time my freshman year, I think we were like midway through the season, we were in a workout and halfway through the year, and I wasn't doing something to the best of my ability, and Coach kind of got on me for about 15 minutes and didn't really enjoy my life at that point for those 15 minutes. But after that, looking back on it, I told him the other day it's probably the best conversation that we've ever had, because it reminded me, he said that the biggest competition with me most of the time, according to our team, is going to be myself. And mm-hmm. where I want to go in my life, go play college football, go play as a high level as I can, I got to remind myself that my competition's always not right in front of me. It's me down the road a year from now, the guys I'm going to play whenever I want to go to college. So I know that if I just slack off now and I don't get any better throughout my career or any better throughout this week, then I'm going to lose a step on people. So you can't ever slack off. You always got to stay ready and try to keep ahead.
1: Absolutely. Well said. Henry, let's switch over here. Henry Kinker here. Henry, your journey's been a little bit different. You know, playing time and growing and everything. How do you feel you've grown as a leader over the last 3 years?
3: Well, I just think learning from the leaders that came before, even when I was a ball boy, from the older guys that went regional, semi-state,
1: yeah,
3: had all their success, learning from them. I think I lead by example with trying to lead our young guys, showing them how to do the right thing and making sure you're always doing it to the best of your ability so nobody can come back at you and you get on them saying you don't do your hardest all the time.
1: What keeps you excited and hungry throughout the season?
3: Just that end goal of always shaking the person's hand, walking across the field, seeing, like, I beat you and I was better tonight than you, and always knowing that we're probably one of the best prepared teams throughout the state each week from what our coaching staff does for us.
1: So it's just the process?
3: Yep.
1: Okay, I like that. All right, Simon, what's your pregame?

0: pregame meal.
1: Yeah.
0: Well, normally I get a sandwich from Walmart, like a $6 sandwich with a pack of Skittles and a big thing of body armor.
1: Okay. Any rituals, pregame rituals, any superstitions?
0: Like a 30-minute nap in my car.
1: Specifically in your car?
0: In my car.
1: Okay. All right. Whatever it takes, my friend, whatever it takes. All right, Charlie, what's any superstitions? I kind of ask these questions almost every time you guys are on just to see if there's any changes or anything, but any superstitions, anything like that?
2: Well, every week I go to Jimmy John's. I get a slim one because I'm slim, a cookie, and most of the time some water because you got to stay hydrated. And then I go to my aunt and uncle's house. A couple guys over go over there because we're about right next to school, and I take a nap for about an hour, it feels like. And then once I get to school, put my AirPods in. Most of the time the first song I play is New Shoes by, I forget who's it by. I don't remember. And then go get taped and then get ready for the game.
1: So are you more of an isolation guy before game time, or are you more of a I have to have the loud noise, get pumped up type of guy?
2: I'd say I'm an isolation until about after I get taped, so probably about 5:30-ish is when you kind of start talking to your teammates, make sure everybody's on the having in good spirits, like make sure our locker room's upbeat, because no one wants to be a team that you just go out there and you're kind of lazy, and just so you got to make sure everybody's a part of it.
1: So who's the guy in the locker room? Maybe we don't want to say that's all hyped up at 3:30, 4 o'clock, and then burn out at game time. You guys have, don't give me a name, you guys have anybody like that?
2: I don't think we really do.
1: Okay. I had a guy I went to school with, man, he'd get so pumped up, and the game would start, and he was almost had to take a nap every time. He was burnt out. All right, Henry Kinker, any pregame rituals, any superstitions?
3: Normally I just go get a regular size sandwich from Jimmy John's, a cookie, a Gatorade, take a 30-minute nap before the game.
1: And that's
3: it? Yeah.
1: So are you a quiet guy? Or are you a loud noise guy? You got to be around teammates before the game? What's your vibe before the game?
3: Definitely a lot quieter than most of my teammates. I'm still around them, talk to them, make sure to keep their spirits up and don't get too worn out before the game.
1: Okay. Simon, what has kept you excited throughout the whole year? What's kept you motivated and excited?
0: Kind of what Henry said, just be able to shake their hands and be like, we beat you. And it's fun to do that. When you can say, we beat you and we were more prepared than you.
1: All right, Charlie, I don't think I've asked you that one yet. What's kept you excited or what keeps you excited and motivated throughout this season this year?
2: I'd say looking back at the season so far, something that kept me excited was, you know, after the first 3 weeks, we took those two tough losses and we had really two options we could go with. We could pack it in and say our season's over, we're no good, not going to win a sectional or anything, or we could say, you know what, this isn't how we're going to be this year. We can change it around. And I enjoy seeing the growth that everybody's had this year and how everybody's, the first 3 weeks, it felt like some people were just there and it started to feel like that we're more of a team now and everybody wants to be there. Everybody loves it this year now.
1: Yeah. And it's easy to find complacency, and it's hard to find success. And a lot of times people want to do the latter of the two because it's easy. Coach probably attest to that, and then you know you got to keep motivated as a leader and captains of the team, which you three do very well. So I'll give you guys an opportunity now if you got anything you want to talk about, or the mic's yours, you got anybody you want to thank and say your thank yous and all that. Simon, we'll start with you.
0: Thanks, Mom.
1: Man of many words, come on. You gotta have a bigger list than that, right? You left Dad out. Dad's going to be upset.
0: And Dad. Thank you, Dad.
1: All right.
0: And thank you, Coach.
4: You're welcome.
1: All right.
4: Yeah, I'll say this as they compose themselves. One of the things that I've picked up over my time is, you know, in football, there's a lot of traditions, and you'll have, like, a motto for the year.
1: Yeah.
4: You know, and we have those as well. But we try to, as a staff, when we meet on Sundays, one of the things that we do that I think helps us more than probably we even realize is that, what's the message of this week? And we have to agree on it, and then we all have to be on board with it. You know, helping to send a concise message to your team, because I don't remember what it was like to be 16, 17, 18, but it's not like how I feel now. And there's a lot of things going on in the world, there's a lot of distractions, and here comes another game, and then there's a game after that, and they start to snowball. I think our messaging to our team helps us have a level of focus. What is the objective? And obviously everyone wants to win, but trying to become less outcome-based, because if your goal is to win, only 50% of the teams on any given Friday night are going to achieve that. Now, you want to be on that side, but on nights that you don't, why is it that you failed? Well, I think sometimes you failed because you put all your eggs on that goal, and then you feel like a loser, you feel defeated. So we try to help them by saying, here's our focal point, you know, here's our rally cry for this week. It could be a reflection of how we played the week before. It could be a reflection of the challenge that's coming up. And that brings them to a point that brings us together mentally, and then that makes everything better. Practice is better. Games are better. It's more purposeful.
1: Yeah, absolutely. Charlie, we'll switch over to you, give you a little time here. You got any thank yous? Anything you want to say to the fan base out there?
2: Thanks to the fans for showing up every week. It's awesome to come out there and see packed house every week we're home. I want to thank our coaching staff, because I kind of get a first-hand look, since my dad's a coach, how much time and effort goes into all of it. You know, I come home from practice, we get out of practice, and dad's already on the couch watching film, and which they do so much for us that I don't know how some of us realize, but they put in so much time and effort into it, so thank you to them.
1: All right, Henry?
5: Just backing off what Charlie said, thank you to the coaches, the fans always coming out. Thank you for coming out, supporting all of our seniors last night. Good seeing everybody. And just thank you to the faculty and staff for making it such a good atmosphere.
1: Okay. We'll switch back over to Coach, but that we've had Junior Simon Barber in the studio, Junior Charlie Palmer in the studio, and Junior Henry Kinker in the studio. Thanks, guys. I appreciate it. I know you'd rather be sleeping and not up with my wonderful face and voice here on Saturday morning, but here you are in studio, and we appreciate that, and we always like to get back to you guys as much as we can here at WTRE, so we do appreciate you coming in this morning. Coach, we'll kind of switch over and start winding down. Got a couple events coming up. Let's just touch on those real quick. And
4: yeah, we do. We've got this week we do something called Junior High Fly-Up, and we've done it since I've been here. What happens on that day, our junior high football program comes up and they practice with us. You know, they're usually on the other side of the field. They're out in the same general area, but they're not with us. And I think that bridge from eighth grade to freshman year is a challenge for everyone. Some kids more than others, but there's a fear factor, there's an uncomfortable factor, and people don't like to be uncomfortable. So the idea was bring them to practice, show them firsthand what it looks like, what it sounds like, and to see these older guys do things. Let them model, here's what football practice looks like. So you hope it excites them. You hope it introduces them to high school football in an environment that they literally will be in about 8 months. So it's been successful. We usually do it one or two times a year. They turn around, so we do that on Tuesday. They turn around, they've got a home game against Union County, their last game on Wednesday. So that's part of our process of developing kids and retention of players and keeping kids excited about it, getting to see it, getting to be a part of it. We're also selling wreaths again this year for Wreaths Across America. You can contact, if you see our newsletter, you can contact the ladies at the swag trailer on game night. You can reach out to me at school if you're interested. But if you're unfamiliar, it's a program that's goal is to hang a wreath on every veteran's grave site for the holidays. And I think the wreaths cost $17. You don't have to do anything beyond that. You'll get a receipt in the mail from the organization, and what will happen is right around Thanksgiving, they will all be delivered to Decatur County. The players, the staff, and other volunteers will be the ones who place them. If you would be interested in volunteering, I'm sure that they would appreciate that, but you don't have mm-hmm. to. It's just it's a gesture. It's a thank you for, you know, all the veterans and what they did. So this is year three for us being involved, and it's been successful. It's eye-opening for our players to see that this is a process and this is actually a thing, and it goes along with what we say we want to do. Obviously, we want to win football games, but you really want to develop good young people, and you want to develop Absolutely. Young people who are willing to give back to their community, and learning that at an early age, you hope that's something they continue through adulthood.
1: I think the Wreaths Across America does a great job for our county in showing people. I don't think people realize just how many veterans sacrificed all either time or energy or lives or all the above here in Decatur County.
4: It hits you the first time you do it, when you look at all these wreaths and you go, this is all for our county, and we go to the cemetery and you're putting them all out. It does make you reflect, and it does make you appreciate that there's been an awful lot of people do for our country through military service, and it's important to remember that and honor them.
1: Absolutely. And like you said, it adds beyond just the football game.
4: Yeah.
1: And that's, honestly, that's a great thing about your program. As you guys have always stressed, it's one thing to be a teammate on the field, but it's another to be a teammate out in life and these leaders growing, and that's great to see them out in the community putting that into action.
4: I agree.
1: All right, let's switch here real quick, Coach. You got fall break coming up. Let's see. Nope. Is that Friday?
4: Next week.
1: On that. Yep. So that next Friday is Edinburgh, and that is the first Friday going into your fall break, correct?
4: Yes. That kicks off fall break at Edinburgh. Then during fall break, you know, that's always a sensitive thing, and different people handle it different. Some people, all of a sudden, they practice in the mornings. We don't do that. We have so many lay coaches who they got to work too. It's not fall break for them. So we keep our practice times the same. We do include some activities, though. We typically have a JV game on either Monday or Tuesday of that week as their last game. And we'll do a cookout early in the week at my house. The whole team, all the managers and senior parents come to my house, and it's pretty laid back. It's not real formal, but it's an opportunity to get together because you don't have to get up early and go to school tomorrow. The more your team is together, I think the better your team is going to be. It builds those relationships. You know, we play cornhole. Kids just sit around, have fun around the bonfire. And have some organic conversations. You know, we're all in this thing together. We talk a little bit about the tournament because we will have had the draw by then,
1: mm-hmm.
4: and it gives us an opportunity away from other distractions. Let's just put this all in perspective. Here's the draw. Here's the path. Here are the things that we need to do. And, again, I think it's all in the messaging, and we can narrow down the list of here's what we need to do, and let's focus on that, not all the other things. But we keep practice normal that week, as normal as you can, because our kids want to work. Some of them need to work, and it gives them an opportunity. They get extra hours that week since we're out of school.
1: Yeah, and that goes back to what we talked about earlier in one of our segments about you keep the same process. Yeah. You don't start changing it, and that close to sectional, that's probably the best idea. You start changing times, you start changing habits, and everything like that. All right, Coach, we're going to shift gears again here. As we start to bring this thing home for this show, we've got about 6 minutes left here until Beyond the Game takes over. So I'll let you just take over the mic and.
4: You want me to sing a song? Nobody wants that.
1: Yeah, karaoke. Yeah. Yeah. Now, if you got some thank yous or anything we missed, you know, I'll always let you guys get those in. So I'll give you the time here, Coach.
4: Well, I obviously appreciate the support that we get within the building. Our teachers and faculty have always been very supportive of us and helpful in any ways that they can. But just their support, their encouragement of the players. You know, there are times each year a guy may decide not to play, and I know that the teachers, the first day they're in jerseys, are like, "Why aren't you wearing a jersey?" And just their awareness. And the thought that kid walking out of your classroom and the teacher says, you know, "Good luck tonight." That's very meaningful. It's easy to do. It doesn't happen everywhere. But the investment that our faculty makes in our guys and in our program is very much appreciated, and it's important. Our parents, you know, we celebrated Senior Week this week. We have 9 senior players. We have 3 senior managers that are all critical and have been part of the program for a long time. We include the parents in all of the celebrations. We had senior dinner this week. Seniors and their parents, we went to Into the Woods, had a nice meal, had a good conversation. And it wasn't a speech by me, per se. It was kind of a, let's have a conversation and I'm going to lead it. And all the players participate and some of the parents participate as well. Everyone has an opportunity, but it's a night to share. It's a night to reflect. It's not a sad night. But it kind of gets everybody ready for the final stretch of the year. You know, how do we get here? Where are we going? And what we need to do moving forward? And it's different for us because when I first got here, I've been around programs enough that a couple things happen. You have a really good class, and people want to over-celebrate them, and you do all kinds of stuff. And then the following year, you don't have the same class, so people don't do as much. And I think the message then to the player is, man, we did all that fun stuff last year. We're not doing it this year because they don't think we're very good. And I said, we're not going to do that. We're not going to add something new that's not sustainable. If we're going to do something, it is going to become a tradition. If it's not tradition worthy, then we're not going to do it. And the other thing was, anything we do for a player, we do for all players. The seniors are the only exception. You know, senior dinner is seniors only. But everything else that we do is for everyone. Everyone's involved. Everyone has a right to be a part of it. Everyone's deserved. Everyone's investment doesn't have to be equal at the moment. It never is on a team because you have seniors, you have freshmen. So their investment levels are different, but you do things together. And Senior Week is part of that, celebrating those kids and their 4-year commitment, 6-year commitment. They were talking, some of them have played on the same team since they were second graders, first graders.
1: Yeah.
4: So that's big. And, you know, I mentioned that this week, or today actually, is the end of youth football. I think it was a very successful year of the league. And I don't know, maybe we're in year 6 or 7 now of the league. Coach Yorey and I kind of compared some notes about our youth football experiences. We were not having a good experience in the league that we were in. You know, we were playing Beech Grove, we're playing Lutheran, and we're traveling into Indianapolis every Saturday. And, you know, that's not fun. And we're not playing people. Programs are going to make us better. Where winning was too much of a priority to some of those other schools, where we were trying to make sure kids get developed, kids get an opportunity. Well, when the other team's trying to win a championship and you're just trying to give kids an opportunity to learn football, that usually didn't end well on Saturday. So this league was started, and it's interesting. Last year we gained 2 teams, actually 3 teams, Brown County, Jennings County, and Indy Lutheran all joined us. This year, late in the summer, Shelbyville wanted to join, and we voted them in as well. So we're now at 12 teams. It's a competitive league, but it's still a league that's based on development, where if you're a first-year player, you'll have equal opportunity to everybody else. We don't overemphasize the winning. That season comes to an end today. We play all the playoff games at Greenfield Central. Just because of their facility, they've got 5 fields. Mm-hmm. Championship games today will be held on their varsity field, so that's a neat experience for the kids. But our numbers are good. Our numbers are very sustainable. So that's been important. And I always say to our youth coaches, I want you to win. Winning is more enjoyable than the alternative. But the most important statistic for me is what's your player retention. If you got a roster of 22, how many of those guys play next year? because that's what we need. If you're losing kids in third, fourth, and fifth grade, you're not getting them back. And football is a game of numbers, and you need numbers for all kinds of reasons. But it's important. So it was a good youth football year. Big picture, proud of our staff. You know, it's interesting as time goes on. We've regained a couple guys that were on my early staffs that had, you know, work different obligations, physically moved. Now they have rejoined us, and it's good to have them back, and it brings some of that consistency and some of that early hunger that we had as we were trying to build the program. So all in all, things are good. Looking forward to the tournament. It's important that we finish the year well. You know, last night was the first game of that final three stretch, and we got off to a good start, and again, like I said, we got out healthy.
1: Yeah, and that's the key right now. And Coach, I do appreciate you coming on. I know we're getting tighter and tighter into the season here as we approach tournament, and I know it's hard to give up time, but I appreciate it as always coming in here. I wish you guys best of luck in your last two games. I hope you guys stay healthy so you're ready and get a fair shake in the sectional. I always hate to see that, a team missing their link or whatever term you want to call it come sectional. But wish you guys great success here in these last two, and stay healthy, and hopefully we'll get you back on sometime in the next couple weeks. So, all right, that's Coach Stern, North Decatur football, and we also had, again, Simon Barber, Charlie Palmer, and Henry Kinker in studio as well. I'll be right back next Saturday, 8 a.m., so we'll see you then. I'm Nick Messer, and this has been Overtime.
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7: Today's weather forecast calls for sunny skies and a high of 69 degrees. For tonight, a low of 47 with cloudy skies. Sunday, the weather forecast calls for sunny skies and a high of 74. For Sunday evening, mostly clear skies and a low of 48. Sunny skies are also in the weather forecast for Monday and a high of 66 degrees.
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14: Good morning, everybody, and welcome back to another exciting edition of Beyond the Game. Beyond the Game brought to you by Batesville Chrysler Dodge Jeep, Gillen Howe Funeral Home, Acra Automotive, Decatur County Recycling, Walters Tire, Hamilton Tebbe Law Office, and Byride Auto. Well, we just jumped on the air so quickly, Ryan. I'm discombobulated. We don't have the show for a week. I don't know what's going on. I don't know what to do with my hands. Having a Will Ferrell moment. There we go. Now I got headphones on. Ryan Higginbotham, Jason Simpson, live here in studio. Josh and the Godfather, Tom Fleming, joining us live via satellite. Fellas, we took a week off, which is not common this time of year because of everything going on in the world of sports. But how's everybody been the last couple weeks?
15: Doing well. Go ahead. Doing well. Happy belated 5-0, Jason.
14: Ooh, baby.
15: 0.
14: Officially hit old man status. No, not really. It's fine.
15: So since, you had sent me a text message last week and said, man, we've done a lot of really cool sporting events over the, let's see, you started coaching me when I was 24 years ago, back as a freshman in high school. So it got me thinking over the last week and really this morning. So I'm going to ask you the question, and in your 50 years, there could be some recency bias in this, but two questions. One, what is the best sporting event that you've ever attended? And two, what is your favorite sports moment of all time in your 50 years on God's green earth?
14: And I only get one answer to this, huh? I can't, like...
15: You get one answer.
14: Ooh. Okay, so my favorite sporting event that I've been to... Is this simply as a fan, like not coaching?
15: As a fan. I mean, obviously when you're coaching, I think to me that would be the two state title games, right? Would be number one A and 1B.
14: Josh, I hate to correct you, but that would be 4 state title games. Thank you very much.
15: Well, I meant
14: sorry, I just threw my shoulder out of socket patting myself on the back, but
15: I was talking simply head coaching, but yes.
14: I like my favorite events that I have been to. I honestly can't choose between these two, and they're for much different reasons. But being there live in person, the two best sporting experiences have to be being at the Watt Shot. Just for, everything we've been through when it comes to that moment. It wasn't a national title, wasn't anything like that. But, to have been such a diehard IU fan my entire life, and then to see where they had gone since Coach Knight had been fired, and then the first couple years of Tom Crean, and to finally be back, in the national spotlight and be national contenders, and to do it against Kentucky, I would say that one, and then last year's Peach Bowl, that may have been the most, not just, 1A, 1B best moment, but that may have been the most epic, simply because you're in an NFL-sized stadium, and you're in one of the biggest cities in the United States, and just to see how IU literally took over Atlanta and the Mercedes-Benz Dome. It was a sight to behold, not to mention the way that then IU turned around and dominated the game, and to start in the fashion that it did with, the Ponds pick six and all that stuff. Like, I can't choose between those two. I know you said to only pick one, but I can't choose between those two.
15: Yeah, I mean, I think with the game in Atlanta last year, I think that was just a whole experience. The whole day was just a sight to behold. You know, from the time we got into Atlanta that evening, and just watching the game before it, you know, watching Miami, Ole Miss, and then the whole day the next day, starting at lunch at 11:30 or noon, whenever we went there, and you know, we were a few miles from the stadium, and it was all crimson and cream. It was just insane. And then going from bar to bar and listening to the fight song, and you know, we felt pretty good about the game, but we still weren't. We didn't know. We weren't sure. We knew Oregon was good. We thought it would be closer. And then really that whole day just culminated with the first play of the game. And it was just like an extension of the celebration. And you know, seeing people from Greensburg, the Trestlers, like in Mercedes-Benz Stadium, and just everything about that made it just a day that I don't think will ever be recaptured for Indiana athletics. Maybe if the basketball team gets to a Final Four or something along those lines, but it would have to be in Indianapolis or Atlanta or something along those lines. But yeah, those were kind of the two that I thought you would say. Now, what was it? Now, are those two games, are they also your favorite sports memories of all time, or do you transition into, you know, actually winning a title and watching it in 87, because you were a young buck at that point in time and pretty impressionable. So are those two games still 1A and 1B of your favorite sports memories of all time, or does that change?
14: No, I would say they're 1B and 1C, and it's kind of to your point, you know, when IU won the national championship in 87, the fact that I was, you know, only, what was I? I was 10 going on 11 at that point. You know, that's when you are so impressionable as a fan. And to have a moment like that kind of solidifies how much passion and love and all the time that you're going to put into a team, because, again, you are so impressionable. And so I would say, and then again, it's kind of like the watch shot from the perspective of not only do they win a national championship, but you have a forever moment with the Keith Smart shot, you know, until the watch shot. That was the most memorable play in the history of Indiana basketball. And it still is, because it won a national championship. You can't have recency bias or anything with that. So I would have to put that one, you know, just, it has to be just a tick above. And I think, again, part of it is because of the age that I was when it happened. Part of it is the fact that there was a national championship involved. And then, you know, you have to throw last year's football game in. For a lot of the reasons that we've discussed on this show, you know, the hundred and however many years of futility that IU has had outside of, you know, a Rose Bowl in the late 60s and, you know, back in the 1940s, they strung together a win streak, but I don't think any, even old Tom wasn't around for that one. So, you know, it's so this past week, Jeff Rabjohn was trying to tell, and we'll get into this, trying to tell IU fans to step back from the ledge, like, pump the brakes here, people. You realize how historical of a run they are on right now. You know, beating Northwestern last week was number 20 in a row. And he's like, you realize it's the third or fourth longest streak in the history of the Big Ten. Obviously, it's the longest one in IU's history. And he said the longest one before that, I think, was like, is either 10 or 11 games. And they did it twice back in the 1940s. So we need to understand what exactly we are witnessing here. So Anyway, back to that question, Josh. It was, you do have to add in that moment last year. And it wasn't the game-winning play, like right at the last minute, but you throw the Mendoza run on fourth and goal in for the touchdown that kind of solidifies the game. And then, you know, them winning the title, that belongs up there. But, you know, if I just go globally, whether as a fan or as a participant or as a coach or whatever it might be, I have to put the two times that, you know, the girls teams have gotten to the state finals have been just unforgettable moments. And then that first state championship on the boys' side, I have to put, you know, even though, look, I'm taking nothing away from what our program was able to do and all of the time and energy and effort and care and love and all the things that all the girls have put into it. But that first boys' state title, you know, that here I am. I've been given the blessing of being on the bench. You know, I'm Stacy's JV coach and Greensburg born and raised, have loved the Pirates forever. And, you know, you and I have talked about this before. Little old Greensburg was not ever supposed to be in that spot. Like, that just wasn't a thing you thought of. How can this be? Greensburg is in the state finals, you know. So I'm sitting there on the bench at Gainbridge at that point. I think it was still Banker's Life. Sitting on the bench and, you know, looking around at the sea of blue, and it's like, oh my God, how am I here? And then the game goes on like it did, and you're like, this has gone from the best day of my life to what's going to be the worst day of my life. Here we've done all of the years and energy and everything that we've put into this, and now we're going to lose? Oh my God. And then flip it on its head, and we end up winning. And so I think that one goes just a tick above anything else, just because, you know, that's my home. That's my school. That's every bit of my identity, from the time I was a little kid. And so I think that one, maybe you can throw in the word fulfilling too, again, just because of everything that goes into it. And, you know, it's a lifetime of dedication to a program, to a team and things like that. And so I think I have to maybe put that one at the top of the list, but it's more so because of all the ingredients that go underneath it, as well as the moment itself.
15: Yeah. you got me thinking about that and just, I've got some that, you know, I've been fortunate and blessed to be at some amazing sporting events. You know, I was at the Reggie Miller push-off game as a 10-year-old when he pushed off on Michael Jordan and hit the shot over him. I was at behind the green when Tiger Woods ran in the putt on 16 at the PGA Championship in 2000. I was behind the green when Tiger Woods chipped in at the Memorial in 2016, and one of the most amazing golf shots that you'll ever see in your life. I was at the game with you last year in Atlanta. I've been to Duke, Indiana. I've been to Indiana, North Carolina. Like, I've been blessed to be at a lot of games, but I think the only one that brought me to tears was the first state title that we won on the boys' side. And, not as involved as you were, obviously, but, you know, from the time, really, my first memory of Greensburg basketball goes even back before Coach Hipskin got there in, what, 1998?
14: Mm-hmm.
15: I remember my uncle picking me up from school at, you know, 2:30, 3 o'clock, and going and standing in line to go watch Greensburg against Michael Mincer in Batesville at sectional. And but my real first memory was Coach Hipskin's first year playing catch, I'd say bounce passing it to each other in the hallway as a what, 98, so 10-year-old, and knowing that, you know, my whole goal was to play varsity basketball for the Greensburg boys team, and getting to do that. That was the first state title was the only time at a sporting event that I'd been moved to tears, because I didn't put in as much as you did or the people on that staff and on that team, but Yeah, like you said it perfectly. Little old Greensburg wasn't supposed to be there, and it didn't. The run didn't come out of nowhere, but it was kind of like Indiana football last year. Like you saw it the year before, right? And we were just a little bit too young and not as experienced enough. And then the next year we got there and ultimately won it, just kind of like Indiana football did. And now I'm not saying that I didn't shed some tears for the game last year, the national title game, but that was the first time that I kind of I felt that emotion. And I think the only thing that could top that would be an Indiana basketball national championship, just because of the years that I spent following that and then the countless hours that I put in for that program. So, you know, I said it in the text, 50 years, we've done a lot of cool stuff, and hopefully we've got 30 plus more years to do some even cooler stuff. So, pretty good 50 year run for you, my friend. Congratulations.
14: I've done my best, we shall say. And, you know, what do they say? The best is yet to come, we hope. So, well, you know, Tom and Ryan, same question to you guys. Tom, I don't know if, you know, when you were living over in Columbus or anything like that, have you been somebody who has gone to a lot of live sporting events? I know you were a huge concert goer. Have you been a live sports guy, or is that not, have you been more, you tune in on the TV to consume your sports?
16: Yeah, I mean, I've been to quite a few in person. But there are so many things that when I think of being part of the two runs to the state championship game that you had, Jason, those were huge. I mean, you guys made Randy and I feel like part of the team. I remember the first one, it seemed like the entire tournament you were trailing at the half, and all I can remember is seeing Kyra Whitaker come flying out of the locker room after halftime, and it was like, okay, everything is good. Everything is great. Most memorable that I've been at, and I didn't intend to be there, was the 1991 Indianapolis 500. I was in the advanced non-commissioned officer course at Fort Benjamin Harrison at the time, and I was actually stationed there too, so it made it nice I could go home at night. But we found out that here we are, you know, a bunch of senior non-commissioned officers, and we had to load up on the bus at 4 o'clock in the morning to get on the bus and go to Indianapolis Motor Speedway. And we had to march around that track, which that was a lot of fun on a very
14: 2.5 miles, no chant, no less.
16: Yeah. But that just so happened to be the race that Danny Sullivan spun and then ended up still winning the race. So that's probably the most memorable of a professional sport that I've been to. But, you know, as far as watching all three of IU's national championship games, I remember in 76, I was living in Florida at the time, but I remember when Bobby Wilkerson got hurt, and they said he wasn't going to come back in the game. IU was trailing Michigan at the half, but they came back and won that national championship. Was huge. In 81, I was working the night of the game, but I was catching parts of it on the radio, and that was actually the summer before that season. Coach Knight came to at the time was Interstate Shell, right next there to what used to be Don Meyer Ford. And Coach Knight came in, him and a couple of his buddies from the Reds game heading back to Bloomington. And I told him that they were going to win the national championship that year. And he just kind of laughed about it and said, yeah, right. He said it. And then they ended up winning the national championship that year. So that was really cool. And then, of course, the Keith Smart shot in 87. You know, everybody thought Alford was going to get the ball, but Keith Smart took the shot and knocked it down. I can't remember years anymore. But anyway, when Ohio State, when they won the national championship, when Urban Meyer was the coach, and late in the game, Alabama was making a run to get back in front of Ohio State, and Ezekiel Elliott, with what is known in Columbus, Ohio, as 85 yards through the heart of the South, mm-hmm. when he had that 85-yard touchdown run, that was a big one for me. The Texas game in the semifinals a couple of years ago when Ohio State won the national championship, Texas scored right before the half to tie it up. Everybody thinks, okay, Ohio State's just going to, you know, sit on the ball, let the clock run out for the rest of the half. They throw a little screen pass to Travion Henderson, who takes it 75 yards for a touchdown. And then Jack Sawyer with the scoop and score it later in that game. I mean, you know, when you're my age, which I am, let's see here, 28 and 16. I am 44 days away from being 65 years old.
14: Uh-oh.
16: So, senior citizen. But, I mean, there's just so much. But if I think about what was important to me when I was a kid, it would be all of the IU national championships in basketball would have to be the biggest ones. But as far as a long answer, boy, that was a word salad, was the Danny Sullivan winning the Indy 500.
15: Yeah, I failed to mention some of the Indy 500s. Just incredible. Even last year, which was the closest finish of all time. You know, you can think about that. Now we're going to pivot to Ryan, who's what, 20? I ask you this every week. You're 23, correct?
17: Yes, sir.
15: 23. Now, Ryan,
14: that 23 years, let's not forget he's a Reds fan.
15: That's exactly where I was going.
14: He's a Colts fan. And he's a Kentucky fan. So I think you did get a Kentucky basketball national championship, but you would have been how old? 10?
17: I was 9 or 10.
14: Okay, so you were the same age that I was when IU won in 87. Okay. All right. So, he at least has one little ray of sunshine in his life.
15: I thought Ryan was going to go with Colts versus Jaguars week 14 regular season win, but they haven't had one of those maybe in his lifetime either.
14: So, oh, now hang on.
15: Ryan, we're not.
14: He is a Pacers fan too, so he does have not this past season, but the season before. So that would be a good one.
15: Yeah.
14: A ton of phenomenal Halliburton moments in the playoffs. I'm done. Well, I'm not done. For now, I'm done giving you grief because you do at least have that. And you do have the Kentucky National Championship. And if that's one of mine, that would be a good one. So anyway, you go ahead.
17: Gosh. I think the best sporting event I've been to, I would consider it, you know, it was a live watch party. I watched game one of the NBA Finals live at Gamebridge. Being able to watch that with, I think there was 12,000 people there, and watch them come back in a way that, you know, they had been doing all playoffs, and be able to watch Halliburton, you know, make that shot and freak out and high five every stranger in, you know, a confined space of 30 feet was impossible to do. I've been to, you know, a couple Colts games, you know, they're 2-1, I've been to, you know, a couple Pacers games. I think I've seen them win one time, and that was back when it was called Conseco, if that tells you anything. I've been to a couple Reds games where they've won, but none are good memories, of course. But I would say the best sporting event I've been to would be, you know, watching that watch party. But the best sports memory I have, and this one, I think it all comes back to Greensburg. Being able, I was, me, Greg, and Blaine Red sitting probably about 30 feet from the court watching the boys win their first state championship. It is a memory that you cannot replace. It will always hold its place in my heart. Being able to watch your high school have that dream come true for not just, you know, the boys on the court, not just the coaches, but for all of us that were made, you know, bankers, you know, legit bleed blue that night was absolutely incredible. You know, I've seen my fair share of, you know, great football games when I was at college. You know, the year I was at, you know, Eastern Kentucky, they went 7-4. You know, they won most of their home games. I remember there was one game where they got a pick right at the end zone to seal a game that, you know, kind of solidified their season, you know, hoping to get into the FCS playoffs. And but I'd say the best sporting memory I will ever have, genuinely, and unless I'm able to go to a World Series, a Super Bowl, or anything, it's got to be the boys' first state championship, being able to watch that as close as I was. You know, I still remember, you know, Tyler Bertram getting that steal right at half court and being able to realize this is the moment that we've all been dreaming of. There's nothing like it.
14: And, you know, this is kind of an aside to that. And, Josh, you mentioned something earlier that triggered this memory of that first run. You know, the year before, like when the core of the team was all sophomores, we're undefeated through the regular season and going to regional. And I still remember this as clear as day. We go, just as you do, because, of course, we had to go to Washington. Phenomenal gym, terrible trip, we'll just say that. We go down the night before, actually the day before, because you get to practice and things like that. And I still remember we stayed at Holiday Inn in Washington. And when we got back to the hotel from practice, it was like spring break. There was people from Greensburg all over the place. It was a party atmosphere. It was all this. Heard some of the boys talking about, well, who's got the PlayStation? Who's got the Xbox? All these different things. Now, don't forget, the core of the team then was sophomores. They're still young kids. And did that have 100% to do with the next day? No. Brownstown had something to do with that. You know, all these different factors. But it was about, hey, let's go and enjoy the experience. Let's have this be fun. And we know how it turned out. You know, we go from undefeated to one loss and our season's over. And Stacy started the next year with a theme that anytime we got on the bus, it's a business trip. It doesn't matter if we're going, you know, 5 minutes down the road to North Decatur or we're going all the way to Washington. It doesn't matter. The fun is not the bus ride there. It's not. The fun is the final horn goes off and you win. Then you can have your fun. You're locked in, focused on what you need to do. And, you know, it's not like it immediately became that way when next season started, but to see that growth and to see them start to treat it, that we'd be going to the bus and you would see them. And it wasn't, you know, we didn't have, because Josh will remember this, Coach Hipskin used to have the rule, you were not talking on the bus ride to a game. It should be dead silent. It wasn't anything like that. But you could just see the seriousness in the job that we had in front of us. Okay, your only concern right now is that game, that moment right now. That's it. And to see them buy into that and then obviously carry it through to the next year, you know, that was something that, I took, that I stole from Stacy, you know, in going forward when I became a head coach. And, you know, it especially became true a few years back when we were fortunate enough to get back to the state finals. Every single trip was, it was a business trip. And, you know, unfortunately, the story didn't end like the boys did. It got close, but story didn't have that same ending. But the beginning of it was exactly the same. Because you can go all the way back to Miley, Leah, Emma, their freshman year, and Josh, you were there for that, and you know some of the low moments moving into the high moments because it wasn't serious yet. And again, it's not their

0: feet to the fire, he would probably remember that part of it. I mean, we got off that bus at that hotel, and it was literally like spring break. And, you know, people got caught up in, oh, hey, we're so good, we're undefeated, blah, blah, blah. And it was almost like we forgot that there is another team that's out there trying to win the game too. And, you know, so that mindset was built for what came in the future in that moment. And, you know, it's like they always say, sometimes you have to experience the lows so that you can get to the highs. And that was one of those moments. And, you know, obviously great things came from it. So just a different aside that, you know, you brought to the forefront of my mind was something that you said earlier.
1: I need to roll with you guys.
0: Uh-oh.
2: Allowed.
1: I cannot believe I forgot this one. The 2004 Ohio State-Michigan game at the Shoe. Ohio State lost like four games that year. One of the second worst season that Tressel ever had. And Ohio State was not supposed to win the game. Ted Ginn, couple of punt returns for touchdowns throughout that game. So I cannot believe I forgot being in the Shoe to see Ohio State beat Michigan.
0: Oh, you were there?
1: Oh, yeah, I was there.
0: Nice. Okay.
1: I had been retired from the Army for about a year, and one of the guys that used to work for me, he was assigned to the ROTC department at Ohio State. And my girlfriend at the time was a graduate of Ohio State, and he got tickets for that game and gave them to me, and so I could take her to the game. So, yeah, that was my one time in the Shoe, and to see Ohio State beat Michigan was really big.
0: Very nice.
2: Yeah, that would certainly do it, for sure. Hopefully we get some more memories here. And hopefully they're on the Indiana basketball side.
0: No doubt. Like,
1: yes, please.
0: I mean, it has to happen at some point. Now, here's the thing. It's not easy to win a championship in any sport, but to me, it's much more difficult to win it in basketball from this standpoint. Yes, you have to be good in the regular season to get to the playoff. But if you are a team who's even going to be in that conversation, there's only 11 other teams with you that you're competing against. Again, it's the best of the best. I understand that. But there's only 11 other teams, and you're going to play at most four games, right? Whereas on the basketball side of things, we're up to, what is it now, 76 or something? They've expanded to even more. So it's you and 75 other teams. Now, a lot of those teams are from lesser conferences. When you're just comparing person to person, there's no comparison. But you have to win you have to win six games to win a college basketball championship. And you're competing against 70, I think it is 76 now, right?
2: 76, yeah.
0: Yeah, so actually, you're competing against 75 other teams. Possibly, I get the draw and all that stuff. But there's just so many more pitfalls and things along the way that can happen that I personally think, and I could be convinced otherwise, I'm not, you know, setting that in stone, but I would say winning a basketball title is more difficult than winning a football title. Neither one is easy. I'm not saying that at all.
2: Yeah, so this year they're expanding to 76 teams to the NCAA, in the NCAA men's basketball tournament. And, you know, to your point, you know, I was thinking about this last week, and this kind of transitions into, I believe, something that you wanted to talk about or that we would touch on. You know, I'm so thankful for winning that championship last year, because to your point, it's so hard to win a championship in any sport. And you know, we're watching through the first four games, and we're not completely jumping off the ledge. We maybe have a little toe over it now. Watching Northwestern demolish Penn State last night certainly helped how I view that win last Friday. But you're never promised

0: championships. You're never promised to get back there. You're never promised any of that. And the fact that Indiana won it last year does take a lot of weight off of every fan's shoulders when it comes to winning championships. Now, I think that we're all, and Tom, you've said this a lot in our group text message, like Indiana fans, we're not used to being in this situation. We're not used to having games where we still win, but we don't look great. Like, that's going to happen. And I think a lot of Indiana fans, because we're not used to it, we've never had it before, we're comparing this year's team to last year's team. And you can't compare this year's team to last year's team because so many moving parts. Really, the only thing that has stayed the same is the coaching staff, which is great. But look, Josh Hoover was never going to be Fernando Mendoza. Can Josh Hoover be good enough to get them to the national championship game? I believe he can. He's not missing by a lot with his throws, but he is missing them. Now, if he starts hitting those, he's already on any list one of the most efficient quarterbacks in college football. Where does that take him if he hits, like, if he hits two of those passes to Becker last week and Indiana wins by 21, we're all on cloud nine, right? So he's missing by inches, but I think where we struggle as Indiana fans is it happens so quickly. And look, Indiana last year had the greatest college football season of all time. And they were just, they're not going to replicate it. It's not going to look the same as it did last year. And I think that's, you know, in the moment during games, it's hard to tell yourself that. But once you can take a couple days to relax about it and think about it, like, they're not missing blowing out teams by anything more than a few inches here and a few inches there. So, man, I don't know what's harder, football or basketball, but I do think that we have to stop comparing this year's Indiana football team to last year's.
1: And I think to that point, what you have to look at, and this, because Tom can answer this, he's seen a ton of great Ohio State teams, and he does not have the cream and crimson glasses on like you and I do, Josh. But there is an argument to be had. And I'm not just talking about performance. I'm just talking overall talent and the way that they did everything last year, not just from a season perspective. We're talking from a team perspective. It's very, very easy to say top 10, but you could have an argument that last year's IU team belongs in the top five in the history of college football. From top to bottom. Now, yeah. It's going to be real easy to find SEC teams that, oh, they had seven first-round draft picks. I'm not talking that. I'm talking in the season itself. Now, again, it could be some cream and crimson, you know, bleeding through. But top 10 to me is easy. And I think there could be an argument made that last year's team could belong in the top five in the history of college football.
2: Well, you know, Jason, to your point, when you look at IU's roster last year, you know, traditionally a national championship team, you would think they would be full of four-star and five-star recruits. But with IU, you were looking at three stars and two stars and one stars and no stars. And they were able to put it together and win a national championship, which, yeah.
1: In dominant fashion.
2: Yeah.
1: And
0: yeah, I mean, you know, to think about the two greatest margin of victory games in college football playoffs. Now, it hadn't been around forever, but in the college football playoff system, probably goes back with the four teams, what, 12 years or so? The two greatest margin of victory games were Indiana last year, Indiana against Alabama and Indiana against Oregon in the same run. And then to top it all off, they go and play a true road game at Miami to win the national championship. So it's not like they played the national championship game in Indianapolis or in Bloomington or in Dallas or in Phoenix. They played it in Miami against Miami. Me personally, I'm not speaking for everybody. I've got to take a step back. Throw the 2025 team in the memory bank that will be there forever and say, that's done. That's, and now this is the team that I have to judge. And I can't compare them to the 2025 team because that's not fair, not only to the players and the university and the coaching staff. That's not fair to myself as a fan to look at them in the same lens that we looked at last year's team at.
1: Yeah, and you know, if it were paper, I would tell you guys to burn it, but just burn my texts from the first quarter of last week's game. I was a little on fire.
3: You mean when you guys overreacted to a very good Northwestern team?
1: So, yes.
2: Don't become Ohio State fans. Don't become like Ohio State fans.
1: That's exactly right. And, you know, The thing that you've got to look at here, and here's where even Tom has a chance to be upset as an Ohio State fan, because granted, we all know what a joke the AP rankings are. I mean, you guys remember last year when they found the one lady who had voted for Florida in the top 25 and they were 0-3? And she admitted, yeah. I don't even watch all the games. Oh, okay, cool. But this past week, Miami jumps both Ohio State and Indiana. Miami is now number 4. Ohio State is number 5. IU is number 6. Okay. Now, that's in the AP poll. But do you know what FPI is, the FPI ranking? Football Power Index. It's from ESPN, and what it is, here's the definition of it. Predictive power rating. It's not a resume ranking. This rating estimates how many points better or worse a team is than an average FBS team on a neutral field. Okay? So right now in the FPI, Ohio State is number 3, Miami is number 5, IU is number 7. Okay. And then the SP Plus is predictive tempo adjusted and opponent adjusted efficiency model. That's a mouthful. It's designed to identify sustainable performance rather than simply rewarding wins or point differential. So in the SP Plus, Ohio State is 2, IU is 4, Miami is 5. Then you have the FEI, the FROMO Efficiency Index, opponent-adjusted efficiency system centered on possessions, field position, scoring value, and what a team accomplishes drive by drive. So the FEI. In that, Ohio State is 3, IU is 6, and Miami is 7. So the only thing that Miami ranks above Ohio State and IU in is the AP ranking. Now, it would be really easy, and I get it, because Miami is annihilating people. Like, they are keeping pedal to, they're trying to get style points, right? But let's take a step back. Again, like you said, Josh, maybe a toe over the edge. Let's peel back. Let's take big steps back. Let's turn around, put our back to the ledge, and take a big leap forward away from it, okay? So, when we look at IU's schedule so far, through 4 games, now, both IU and Miami both have played an FCS team, so that doesn't count. So they each have 3 teams against FBS opponents, all right? The average rank of IU's opponents in the FPI has been 70.3, which is not great. The average rank for Miami's 3 opponents, 89.
0: 89. Which is even less great.
1: Oh, it's terrible. The average SP Plus rank of IU's opponents is 88. The average rank of Miami's, 96. The higher these numbers get, the worse the ranking in these rankings, by the way, people. And then the average FEI ranking of IU's opponents is 71.7. Miami, 87.3. So, it's not like Miami has played murderer's row. Let's just say that. But then, outside of Texas, which you can't take that away, you know, Ohio State has played the mighty Ball State Cardinals with an FPI of 136. Kent State with an FPI of 135. And Illinois with an FPI of 44. Which, you know, we all said we thought Illinois was frauds anyway. And they've proven that they are. With just Brett Blydleven Bielema. I think from a team perspective, take everything Josh said into account. This is not last year's team. We still have the best coach in the sport on our sideline, period, at the end of the sentence. That's not an IU fan talking. That is a fact. You can look it up, Googling. We have, and we're going to get into this next, we have a guy who's being unfairly compared to the Heisman Trophy winner and number one pick in the NFL draft last season. Unfairly. Now, has he had a couple of throws that have been like, dude, you got to complete those? Yeah, he has. He absolutely has. Cignetti has said as much that he has. But we'll get into exactly why we need to jump off the back of Josh Hoover as well. But from a team perspective, we metrically speaking, IU is still a top five team. Now, let's be honest, boys. After tonight, it's time to play big boy football. You have to go to Nebraska. You host Ohio State. You host USC. You have to go to Michigan. You have to go to Washington. Okay? I'm not nearly as worried anymore as I was at the beginning of the season about the two Washington trip, but it's a cross-country trip that they have to make. Now, granted, last couple years being any indication, that cross-country thing actually does us better. But, you know, it's time to take a deep breath, and I think we all need to remind ourselves of what Josh said. Cleanse, like, keep the memory in that nice warm blanket of being national champions wrapped around you, but cleanse yourself of the memory of what that team was, and just focus, like, put this team in a bubble all its own, because that's where it belongs. And talk about the strengths and weaknesses of it, but don't talk about the weaknesses in comparison to last year. What is their weakness in that moment against the opponent, against the execution, whatever it is? Like, perfect example. Now, the first two flags were baloney last week to start the game. But there were some IU uncharacteristic penalties. That's fair to criticize. You can't have false starts as an offensive line. It just can't happen. And actually, I think one was on a wide receiver. That's an even bigger no-no. Mm-hmm. Like, it's fair to criticize that. That will get – you have any doubt at all that Coach Cignetti and the coaching staff won't get that cleaned up? I mean, come on. So it's time, Hoosier fans. Look, if we are who our coach says we are and what the roster says we are, we're a playoff team again. Are we going to go undefeated and win the national title? Even as a cream and crimson bleeding loyal Hoosier fan, I'm going to tell you no. Now, national title, possibly. Undefeated, I don't see it happening. Yeah. I don't. And that's fine. Like, again, let's take Tom's advice. Don't turn into Ohio State fans. One loss in a season does not define who you are as a team. Now, what your response to that loss does could, but that one loss, take it for what it is. And here's the thing. Here we are trying to talk ourselves into it. IU comes out tonight and looks like garbage for the first 7 minutes. My phone might melt down from the vitriol that I'll put through it on text. And that's okay. So long as at some point I take a deep breath and remind myself, everything's fine. It's all good. Like, I love it. I love that we now can be passionate IU fans when it comes to football and not just basketball. But we just need that friendly reminder, like, hey, it's okay. We're not fake. It's not like we've done this with smoke and mirrors so far this year. We're still an incredibly talented and unbelievably coached team. We'll be just fine. Deep breath. In with the good air, out with the bad.
0: Yeah, Yeah, and, you know, I, again, this is another thing, and we've talked about it over the last 2.5 years, just being in uncharted territory. You know, it's something that we're not used to doing. And, you know, Tom, you are. You are used to watching a season of Ohio State football and putting that season in a vacuum in and of itself. I'm assuming that you don't go back and say, well, remember that Jeremiah Smith, who's the other wide receiver that you talk about?
2: Jackson Smith and Jigba?
0: On this year's current team.
2: Cornell Tate.
0: No, on this year's team.
2: Oh, okay. Devin McEwen.
0: So I'm assuming you don't go back and say, man, I wish Devin McEwen, he's not Cornell Tate. Well, of course not. He's not the number four pick in the draft. You look at it and you take the 2026 season in a bucket. The 2025 season was in a bucket, and they're separate from each other. That's how Indiana fans, and again, this is uncharted territory for us. We've got to start looking at it that way. One thing that doesn't concern me about this team, if you look at the quotes that Cignetti has had over this season and in the offseason, not one time has he said, I just don't know where we're at, or I don't know where the leadership of this team is, or we're not practicing like we need to practice. Like that, those words have not been said from him. And you know dang well that if that was happening, if he didn't trust the leadership and the work ethic and the attention to detail from his team, he would call them out in the media. And he's not doing that. So because they are, and he said it last week, he said, look, we're just missing a few plays that we need to hit. That's it. And if they hit a couple of those plays in whatever game they play, then the scores look a lot bigger. The point differential, it's already 174 points for and 39 points against compared to Miami, who is 207 and 36. So pretty similar if Josh Hoover hits a couple of those plays, right? So we're not hearing any cause for concern from Cignetti, and it's only been positive stuff. So, you know, I think the only thing that worries me is if Indiana, you know, does win against Michigan and Washington and USC, but not super convincingly, and they lose to Ohio State by 14, what does the playoff committee say about that? And I just don't think on a national level Indiana gets the respect that they deserve, even over the last 2 years. People still go back to them losing to Notre Dame 2 years ago. Well, all they've done since then was win 20 straight games. So I don't know what else they have to do outside of Josh Hoover winning a Heisman Trophy and winning a championship again. So there's been no concern from the Cignetti side. So for our side, Jason, there should be no concern.
1: Well, and I think where, again, this is where IU fans are getting lost in the comparison. Let's look at last year. First home Big Ten game last year. Here comes the vaunted Illinois Illini, ranked number 9 in the nation. And then IU proceeds to beat them, 63-10. That was Fernando's coming out party. 5 touchdowns, all the things, right? Then you flip it to this year, IU's first Big Ten home game. Here comes Northwestern. And it's a slugfest. Now, I said this through our text chain. At 12-0 at halftime, if let's say I covered up the score, didn't know what the score was, and all I did was watch the action, the way that it was dominated by IU, I would have said, oh, IU's up 3-4 touchdowns. But it was 12-0. It was just the way that the game was played. It was not a statement on how much IU dominated the game. I mean, absolutely dominated Northwestern. And I'm not asking this as a rhetorical question. I'm literally asking this. Can you tell me in what way, if we go back a year and then we compare it to this year, tell me how last year's Iowa team and this year's Northwestern team are any different than one another?
0: Yeah, they're not.
1: At least at this point, right?
0: Has a more... They have a more athletic quarterback. So
1: yeah, exactly.
0: Indiana, and I'll let you get back to your point just real quick. Last week, Indiana held Northwestern to 39 yards rushing. Do you know how many they had last night against Penn State?
1: They had almost 200 in the first half.
0: 413 yards rushing.
2: Ooh.
0: Indiana held them to 39. Okay, so Indiana was doing something right.
1: Well, and here's the thing on that, too. Like, people are forgetting that, and Tom, this is where you need to be the voice of reason. And if it's excuses, tell us it's excuses and to knock it off. I think I'm giving reasons. And you would know this because you had him on your sideline, I do believe. People are forgetting who Aiden Chiles' play caller is. Like, Chip Kelly may have fizzled out as a head coach once he left Oregon, but it's not like the dude forgot football. Right now, yep. Bryant Haynes' defense needed to step up and do a better job. But in the second half, you know, they found some soft spots in IU's defense, and they were able to, Pat, was 260, I think, is what they had in the air, 263, something like that.
0: 293.
1: 293, yeah. Okay. 293. But a stat that, now, granted, there has to be the exclamation point at the end of it, but in just the second half alone, no extra blitz, nothing. The defensive line, IU's defensive line, got to Chiles 8 times. Unfortunately, they didn't get a sack on any of them. They get a sack on 3 of those. 3, like not even half. How different does the game look? So, again, that's one of those where you got to be like, okay, yeah, we have to make those plays, but to me, they already solved the hardest part of the equation, and that's getting the pressure initially. Now, because of the dudes that you've got up there, they're going to make those plays. And tell me another quarterback on the regular season schedule. Maybe Bryce Underwood. Maybe. Tell me another quarterback on the schedule that's going to drop back and is going to be as athletic as Chiles is.
0: There isn't one.
1: Now, probably better quarterbacks, but I'm saying, strictly speaking, from an athletic standpoint, they're not going to play another dude like that. I don't think.
0: No.
1: So, no. Give me eight quarterback pressures in a half against everybody else. I like our chances.
0: And I'm not saying that it's going to happen against Julian Sayin in Ohio State, but if they do that to Julian Sayin, they get 3 to 4 to 5 sacks.
1: Well, and Tom, you said it yourself. One of your biggest worries about Ohio State this year is the offensive line, correct?
2: Yep.
1: So
2: in the trenches, both sides of the ball.
0: So Penn State last night ran for 42 yards against Northwestern. Indiana ran for 271 yards against Northwestern. And this is not knocking Northwestern. Northwestern is good. If Northwestern's helmet said Nebraska or Wisconsin or Illinois, they would be ranked in the top 25 next week. But it's not. It's Northwestern. And Cignetti said it. He goes, Northwestern could be what we were 2 years ago. And I think that's what Northwestern is trying to build. And look, like you said, Jason Chiles isn't the, like, they made him look like a better passer than he is. He's not. But Chip Kelly is a good offensive coordinator. And, you know, so Indiana was taking away the run. They threw it. Last night, Penn State took away the pass, and they ran it for 470 yards. So
2: I think about the week previous to that. So IU fans thought the sky was falling because they only beat Western Kentucky 38-0.
0: Well, maybe. You're not allowed to go back to our text messages during the game, Tom.
1: Yeah, come on.
2: That's an Ohio State thing. That's an Ohio State fan thing.
1: All right, well.
0: Hopefully we're getting to that point. But
1: we're going to come back from the break with our second cliff that we need to step back from, and that is the Josh Hoover cliff. Beyond the Game brought to you by Batesville, Chrysler, Dodge, Jeep, Gyllenhaal Funeral Home, Acra Automotive, Decatur County Recycling, Walters Tire, Hamilton Tebby Law Office, and Byright Auto. 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
1: Welcome back to Beyond the Game. Beyond the Game brought to you by Batesville, Chrysler, Dodge, Jeep, Gilliland Howe Funeral Home, Acra Automotive, Decatur County Recycling, Walters Tire, Hamilton Tebby Law Office, and By Ryan Auto. Ryan Higginbotham, Jason Simpson live here in studio. Josh Lee and the Godfather, Tom Fleming, joining us live via satellite. Well, gentlemen, we've already done one public service this morning. We got IU fans as a team to back away from the ledge. And now we need to get people off the poor guy's back and to back away from the Josh Hoover ledge. Because again, this is going back to you're comparing things that cannot be compared. And this goes back to Coach Cignetti's first year. An unknown guy from Ohio, and Kurt, like he was from Ohio, right? The Bobcats. Isn't that where Curtis Rourke went?
2: Yeah.
1: Okay. Yep. So you have Curtis Rourke coming from Ohio, and he comes in, and we're like, holy cow, who is this guy? Then people had heard of Fernando Mendoza, but didn't really know Fernando Mendoza. And then you have Josh Hoover, who a lot of people knew a lot about. So he came in with the most fanfare, I guess you could say. But then he also came in with the most pressure stacked against him. So let's just do some comparing. Through the first four games, all three quarterbacks are obviously 4-0. Curtis Rourke was 71 for 94, completing 75.5% of his passes. Fernando was 76 of 99, completing 76.8% of his passes. So 94 and 99 pass attempts. But then let's look at Josh Hoover. 80 pass attempts. So they're not passing it as much. But again, I think that kind of goes back to the introductory press conference where Coach Cignetti said he's going to be introduced to his two new best friends, a good running game and a good defense. And so now, though, and to me, this is literally of the entire list of stats I'm going to give you. This is the only concerning thing. And I say only, he's still completing 70% of his passes. Like, name me a team that wouldn't take a 70% completion rate from their quarterback. But when you do the comparison game, you're like, man, he's just not as good. Relax. So in 80, I'm sorry, so it would be 14 and 19 less completion or pass attempts. Curtis Rourke threw for 1,013 yards. Fernando threw for 975. Hoover is at 850. I mean, fewer pass attempts, fewer completions, and he's still right up there in total yards. Yards per game, Rourke 253, Fernando 243, Hoover 212. Yards per attempt, Rourke 10.78, Fernando 9.85, Hoover 10.63. Yards per completion, Rourke 14.27, Fernando 12.83, Hoover 15.18. And this is where it gets really interesting. Passing touchdowns, Rourke only had 8. Fernando had 14, but don't forget, 5 of those 14 came in game number 4 against Illinois. And Hoover has 11. Less completions, less pass attempts, but yet has 11. All three of them, this is exactly what you want, 0 interceptions. Touchdown rate per attempt, Rourke was 8.5, Fernando 14.1, Hoover 13.8. So right there on pace with Fernando as far as touchdown per attempt. Their NCAA passer efficiency ranking, Rourke was 194.1, Fernando 206.2, Hoover 204.6, right there with Fernando. Now the rushing yards, he hasn't really shown much as far as that goes. Total offensive touchdowns, Rourke had 10, Fernando had 16, Hoover has 12. And I think this is where, again, and it's funny, but this is where we're getting caught up in a style points thing, right? Rourke's average margin of victory through 4 games was 41.3. They averaged 50 points a game. Fernando's average margin of victory is 46.5, and Hoover's is only 33.8. I say only, they're winning games by 34 points on average. Like, we need to relax a little bit. And that's just comparing him to the last two quarterbacks that we've had. So before I get into comparing him against the air quotes tops in the country this year, what are your guys' thoughts so far on what I feel? And I already admitted I was guilty of it for a quarter last week on what I feel is unfair criticism against Josh Hoover.
0: Yeah, I feel like he's just a couple yards here and there, or a yard here and there away from having better numbers than Fernando Mendoza. I think the only difference in the schedule that they played was Northwestern didn't have a 9 next to their name like Illinois did last year, right? And I think as you go throughout the season, you're going to see Northwestern now. You're going to see Northwestern be better than what Illinois was last year. Now, Northwestern does have a 3-game stretch of at Oregon, Iowa, and at Ohio State, but you're telling me that they can't, even if they lose those 3 games, they're 8-4. Illinois was probably around that last year. So I think that's the only difference. I think, the national media narrative of playing a weak schedule. You know, we've talked about it on here. You schedule those games years in advance. Also, they don't need to play now, would I love for them to play a Power Four school similar to what Ohio State and Texas did? I do. But if you look at the game today between Ohio State and Iowa, it's a bigger game for Ohio State than it is for Iowa, because Ohio State still has to play Indiana. They still have to play Michigan. They still have to play Oregon and USC. And that game that they scheduled 6 or 7 years ago, they didn't need to schedule that. So Ohio State, it's a bigger game for them. If they lose at Iowa, then they have two losses, and they still play Indiana at Indiana, at USC, and at home against Oregon, and at home against Michigan. So the way the schedule is laid out, I think, is the only negative to what people say about Indiana. And, you know, I think Hoover, if he can hit a couple of those to Marsh or Becker today, that would calm a lot of my nerves as it goes forward with Josh Hoover the rest of the year.
1: Tom, thoughts?
2: You know, I think Hoover has played fine. You know, he hasn't turned the ball over, so that's big, because that was the fear with him coming in. He hasn't, and I don't know how you define this, but he hasn't had to make the big throw yet. And is he going to be able to make that big throw like Fernando Mendoza did on third down a couple of times to Becker against Ohio State in the Big Ten championship game last year? Is Josh Hoover in that type of moment going to be able to make that throw? We don't know, because he hasn't been there yet. I do think that, you know, if you look at Coach Cignetti's ability to develop quarterbacks quickly when they come into the IU program, I would feel pretty good about the chances that Hoover is going to make that when the time comes. As far as Ohio State, if they lose to Iowa today, people are going to be sharpening up their machetes and their axes and their hatchets, and all you're going to hear the rest of the year is "Fire Ryan Day." But yeah, I mean, I think that's going to be the thing for Hoover, is he going to make the big throw when they need?
0: Guys, do you think that it's a situation with Josh Hoover, and I'm trying to think on the fly of a comparison, but do you think it's one of those situations where Josh Hoover is comparing himself to Fernando Mendoza internally? Maybe not to Cignetti, maybe not to his teammates, but internally, and he's trying to be perfect, because for most of the season, and I'm looking at a book right now that says Perfect, How Indiana Completed the Greatest Football Story Ever Told. Do you think internally that's what he's trying to do, and he just needs to hit one or two of those plays to be like, okay, I'm good now? Like, this is the only one that I can think of, but the Blue Jackets traded for a player this past week, and he scored a goal in his first period with the Blue Jackets. That's a monkey off of his back, and now you can just go play. Do you think Josh Hoover just needs one of those, damn, that was a good throw moments, and I can do this, to really unlock?
2: I think that's a really, really good point.
1: And I mean, to answer your question, other than the guy he would be comparing himself to, name me another human that wouldn't do that. To me, Fernando Mendoza is that guy who wouldn't do that. He's just going to go out and play. You know, but like, yeah. I think it's human nature. When you see the success, and it's not out of a jealousy thing, you want to have that success, and you know the expectations of everyone around you, from your teammates to your fans to your coaches to everybody, even though they're saying, we know that he is not Fernando Mendoza. I mean, come on. you are yourself going to be comparing yourself to that standard. Even if a coach doesn't speak it outwardly, you know they're going to be thinking in their minds, well, Fernando would have done it this way, or the outcome of this play would have been this. And it's all these hypotheticals, but you go based on the evidence that was put forward by what Mendoza was able to do. And I just think it, like, I can't name another person that wouldn't internally, now he's not vocalizing it like you said, but another person that wouldn't be making those comparisons and thinking about it, maybe not all the time, but, you know, like, let's say he missed two touchdown throws to Charlie Becker last week. Maybe on that first one, on the first incompletion, that's when it starts to go through his head. And I'm not saying it stays there for the rest of the game, but it could creep in for maybe the rest of that possession, maybe the next couple possessions. You know, you're like, oh, my gosh, I should have done that. Then the next time you get the snap and you're getting ready to make a throw, now you're in your head, oh, man, don't do that, don't do that. Instead of just playing free and loose. Yeah, and now, is that going on? Don't know. But if it is, to me, that's just human nature, and I would be the least bit surprised to find out if that is actually the case.
0: Well, you look at the throw that he made to, and I think it was on the same possession, or maybe it was back-to-back possession, but he underthrew Becker by about 10 yards. And a couple plays later, maybe a possession later, he overthrew Becker by a yard. You know, it's, oh, man, don't do that again. Don't do that again. And, you know, it doesn't matter who you are. At some point, you're going to question your ability, right? It's like when you see Rory McIlroy, maybe the best comparison that I can think of, miss putt after putt to win major championships. You know, he missed a three-footer to win a major championship 3 years ago. And then he missed a putt on 18 to win it and had to go to a playoff against Justin Rose when he won his first major in 10 years and a Masters. And then he made that putt, and then all of a sudden it's like, okay, I am as good as I think I am, right? And I can do this. And I think that's where Josh Hoover needs to get before the Ohio State game. You may not see it today, but I do think he needs to hit one of those 50, 60-yard air passes that just lands perfectly in Marsh or Becker's hands. And then he can just, a little sigh of relief, like, all right, now I can just go play freely. And I think that's what Hoover needs more than anybody and more than any of us would ever know.
1: Yeah, I could agree with that. And, you know, here's the thing.
2: What do you guys think about how Marsh has played so far?
0: I think he's the best blocking wide receiver in college football, and that's why they ran for 271 yards last week. I think he has done everything that the coaches have asked him to do, and that is, none of that has to do with catching the football. And I think because he's doing all of those ancillary things, the catching of the football and making big plays are going to come.
1: And it's not like he's had drops or anything like that. To me, and I haven't looked at it that closely, Charlie Becker has been on another planet. He's been so good. Part of that is because of his talent, but I also think that the defense has been shaded more towards Marsh, which leaves Becker maybe in one-on-one coverage and things like that. So because of the attention that's put on Marsh, that opens things up for Charlie Becker, much like last year when you had Surratt and Cooper. One would take it, and so the other one would be the one that was open. And last week's game started with a heavier dose of Marsh. Like, he was getting more looks than Becker did. And so, I, you know, little things that don't normally show up, like run blocking, have been huge. I'm not a guy that watches stuff like that, but he does it to such a high level, it stands out. You can't help but notice, like, my gosh, look what he just did there. There is never a time you see him whiff or give a half-hearted effort on blocking for a running play coming his way. And so I've been incredibly pleased with what he's done to this point. And, I mean, I'm excited about – I still say they are a top 2 to 3 receiving duo in the country. My opinion, but – Mine's the only one that matters, right?
0: Yeah. I mean, he's got 16 catches for 221 yards this year and three touchdowns. Charlie Becker has 19 catches for 370 yards and six touchdowns. So, yeah, I mean, Becker should have more, could have more, so could Marsh. But, you know, as I'm a Bears fan watching the Bears run the football, and it's been ingrained in me since Ben Johnson got there, like, wide receivers are going to block. That is just as big as catching a pass for this offense. And you see how the Chicago Bears typically run the football. You see how Indiana runs the football, and it's not just because of the five offensive linemen. It's because of the tight ends and the wide receivers. So over the last year, I've watched the wide receivers block more, and I pay attention to that. And watching Nick Marsh block looks like an NFL wide receiver. And every NFL scout knows that he's explosive, that he can catch the ball, that he can take the top off the defense. But they're seeing him do things that he didn't do at Michigan State that make him an NFL wide receiver. And that's all coaching. So I think it's going to come out soon. You know, Jason, you've said this in text messages, like, well, I think the defense is just playing vanilla. Yeah, they're playing Howard and Western Kentucky and North Texas and Northwestern. Maybe the offense is doing the same thing. Maybe they're waiting to unlock a little bit of Nick Marsh and a little bit more of Charlie Becker. But, you know, Indiana's top four running backs are on the injury report for tonight. So maybe they lean a little bit more into Josh Hoover and Nick Marsh and Charlie Becker this week. But I've been even more surprised with Nick Marsh than I thought I would be going into the year.
1: So, you know, we did a comparison of Hoover against the last two quarterbacks. Now let's do him against who's considered top quarterbacks this year. So, you know, everybody is praising Darian Mensah from Miami, Gunnar Stockton from Georgia, Julian Sayin, Ohio State, C.J. Carr from Notre Dame. Now, here's the funny thing. The name that you hear all the time, Arch Manning, when I put these stats together, doesn't come anywhere close to the top quarterbacks. But
0: what about Trinidad Chambliss?
1: His is more with his legs. Like, he gets, and he's not, yeah. I don't want to say that these guys are stat stuffing, but from a, like, Trinidad Chambliss is unbelievable. And Mississippi State, Super Mario.
2: Kamario Taylor.
1: There you go, Kamario Taylor. Those guys have been electric, but they've just been really good. They haven't been elite from a statistical standpoint, okay? So, you know, Josh Hoover does never, ever does he get thrown into this conversation with any of these guys. You never hear Josh Hoover's name, right? So, let's do this first. Hoover is the most explosive per completion in the country. From the top quarterbacks, he's averaging 15.18 yards per completion. Gunnar Stockton's 14.5, Julian Sayin 14.5, C.J. Carr 14.4, Mensah 12.9. Okay. Josh Hoover's touchdown rate is 13.8% of his completions are touchdowns. That is second only to Gunnar Stockton, who's at 14.3%. So, second in touchdown rate. His adjusted yards per attempt puts him even higher. He's number two in the country in adjusted yards per attempt at 13.38. His average depth of target is 12.1, which is higher than all those guys. Julian Sayin is 11.6, Carr is 10.5, Stockton is 9.0, and Mensah is 8.5. So they're saying you could attribute a little bit of his lower completion rate to that. He's throwing it further down the field per attempt than all those guys. His QBR and passer efficiency, he's number three in the country in passer efficiency. And then number 10 overall in QBR, but QBR also accounts for rushing, which we know he has the ability to do, but he hasn't done yet. QBR takes into account Rushing, sacks, down and distance, game situation, leverage, and opponent quality. So it's got a bunch of other things in there. Here's the one thing. This is the one thing that as IU fans we have to be probably the most concerned about is that 38.5% of the time when he is pressured, he's getting sacked. He's not escaping pressure or stepping up in the pocket and things like that. Whereas you compare that with C.J. Carr is only getting sacked 11.1% of the time when he gets pressured. Saiyan 16.1, Stockton 17.4. So that would be an area of concern because he's just holding on to the ball too long is what that's saying. Waiting to see if he can make a play instead of just getting rid of it or dumping it off, you know, whatever the situation might be. So now let's also take this into account. On first downs this year, Josh Hoover is 28 of 32, 87.5% for 465 yards and 5 touchdowns. On first down alone. So how about we just throw it more on first down is what I'm saying. yeah. So overall, through four games, as we already said, Fernando had a passer rating of 206.2. Hoover is at 204.6. He's number three in the country in passing efficiency. He's got 11 touchdowns, zero interceptions. Ladies and gentlemen, take a step back from the edge of the cliff. He missed a couple of throws last week that maybe he should have made. Other than that, he's literally been on par with the Heisman Trophy winning number one draft pick of last year. Let's take a deep breath. Stop comparing him to Fernando. But just understand that statistically speaking, there's fractions of percentages and things. And when you take nuance into account, he's done almost exactly what Fernando has done. So let's take a deep breath. Now, that is not me saying he's going to replicate what Fernando did. And this is to Tom's point. Like, literally every single time perfect was needed, that's all Fernando gave you. Hoover has not done that yet. But let's take a deep breath. We're all good. Josh Hoover has been exactly what we need him to be. You know, Tom said this too. The key stat, I don't care all the numbers I give you. What is the most important stat in his stat line right now? Zero. Zero interceptions. What more could you ask?
3: Take that, Sonny Dykes.
1: Yeah, exactly. So, Your Honor, I rest my case.
3: Josh Hoover for Heisman.
0: I think we could see it starting tonight. They play Rutgers at 8 o'clock at Rutgers. Not a great team, but they do have one of the best wide receivers in the country. But I think eventually we're going to see Indiana show. I think Sig's getting a little upset, and I think it's Hoover has a big game, and it's not one of our games that we're about ready to pick. But I think Indiana. Easily covers that 23.5-point spread tonight.
1: I believe so.
0: I think Northwestern got their focus a little bit back to where it needed to be. Maybe they were lacking it a little bit with the 8 penalties they had last week. I think Indiana covers that spread pretty big. But I think we transition into the picks, we have the guy on his 50th birthday threw out a once in a forever thing for our Beyond the Game against the spread picks last week. Jason, I hope for your birthday you threw a couple shekels down because, Ryan, tell us about Jason's week last week.
1: Wait, should we give the good news or the bad news? Let's get the good news first.
3: The good news is Jason was undeniably perfect. He was 10...
2: First time in 12 years.
1: Yes.
2: 12 years we've been doing this on Beyond the Game. First time ever.
1: Now, Tom, you'll have to remind me way back when we first started, we did not pick against the spread, right? Didn't
2: correct.
1: We just did winners and losers. So I think we did have a couple of weeks where guys went undefeated, but that's a heck of a lot easier to do, just picking wins and losses.
2: I I don't know. I got, probably, but I don't remember any.
3: The bad news is Jason is only two games over 500 now.
1: That tells you how bad I was in the 3 weeks leading up to last week that I can go 10-0, and now I'm just two games above 500.
3: So I'm going to be honest. We

0: and I went 4-6. Josh is leading us overall at 26-14. Tom at 22-18. Jason right behind him at 21-19, and I bring up the rear at 17-23. All right, our first game. Number 3, Notre Dame, is at North Carolina, and Notre Dame is favored by 21.5 points.
1: Well, Jason, since you were 10-0, you get to start us off.
2: Okay, perfect. I can do that. This is an easy one for me to pick. Carolina at least looked respectable the first few weeks of the year, but, you know, Notre Dame's going to go down there and just absolutely annihilate poor Billy Belichick. And I think C.J. Carr might have the teenage girlfriend of Bill Belichick, like, come in and give her an autograph or something just to rub it in his face.
1: I'm going to say, I'm actually going to go opposite. I think Notre Dame does win this pretty easily, but the only thing that concerns me for Notre Dame in this game is it's a noon start. I just envision like a game on ESPN. You know, it's an ESPN game. I see Notre Dame getting off to a sluggish start and then coming back and winning by 17 or so. I think they're clearly a much, much better team than North Carolina. But I'm going to take 21.5 and North Carolina to cover.
3: Ooh! Notre Dame covers by halftime.
2: Oh, wow. This is going to be like Purdue last year. Is that what you're saying?
3: Yes.
2: Wasn't it like 38-0 in the first quarter or something wild like that?
0: It was big.
2: Anyway, sorry.
0: I mean, Notre Dame last week looked like Notre Dame should, but they also played, you know, the blind man's poor school of Purdue. So I'm going to go with Notre Dame. I mean, the 0.5 hook, it would kill me if, you know, if I was a betting man here. But, yeah, I think this game, I'm not going to go, you know, by half, but I think the end of the third quarter, it's going to be like 38-14 or 38-10. But, yeah, Notre Dame, I think, covers big here. This one's getting a lot of talk, and I'm not really sure why, because I went back and looked at these two teams over the last, I think it's 20 years, and one team is scoring on average about 34 points and giving up about 8. Talking about number 7, Alabama is traveling to number 16, Mississippi State, and Alabama is favored by 5.5 points.
2: Now, before we say anything, Ryan, you just said you went back and researched this, which is great. You looked at these two teams, but did you learn nothing from what IU did last year? You can't look at history when it comes to these things.
0: I can't look at Mississippi State.
2: Each year is its own living, breathing organism, and things can change. That's all I'm saying. All right, Josh, you're first on this one.
3: I'm taking Kamario Taylor. Give me Kamario Taylor all day against Kalen DeBoer.
2: Are you going outright?
3: Outright.
1: My. Look, I'm certainly rooting for Mississippi State. Greensburg alum Sam West caught a touchdown either last week or the week before from Kamario, Super Mario Taylor. I love the Mississippi State story. You know, now this is by ESPN, so ESPN SEC. Through 4 weeks, Mississippi State is the biggest overachiever outside of UMass in the country based on expected wins. But these two teams have played a ranked game 14 times. Alabama has won it all 14 times. I know that it's down in Mississippi State. I know it's a noon game. So for exactly what I said against North Carolina and Notre Dame, I'm going to go the opposite. I think it's a high-scoring, close game. But if Kamario Taylor is the most exciting quarterback in college football, Keelon Russell from Alabama could be the second most exciting quarterback. He's been fantastic this year. They've got a ton of weapons. I think it's a close game. Bama is just

0: clearly going to cover, but I'm rooting hard for Mississippi State today.
1: So everything you just said, Josh, was exactly why I was coming into the show today, and I was going to pick Alabama. This has been an incredibly un-Alabama-like first four games of the season from the standpoint of we're not really hearing a whole lot about Alabama. That's very strange. Not good or bad. They've just been very quietly going out and taking care of business. Outside of the first half against Kentucky, they've just kind of gone out and done what they're supposed to do. But I heard this on the way in this morning, and this is the only thing that changed my mind. And do you know what it is that changed my mind? The Guinness Book of World Records. What does the Guinness Book of World Records have to do with this Alabama-Mississippi State game? Well, last week, Mississippi State broke the Guinness Book of World Records for number of cowbells in a stadium. And their goal is to break it again this week. So because of the cowbells, I'm picking Alabama to win, but I think it'll be a field goal. So Mississippi State covers. Alabama wins, but Mississippi State covers because we need more cowbell. That's my only thinking behind that. Now you see why I don't put money down. I make decisions based on cowbells.
0: I like it.
2: See, this is where I'm getting so confused. It's like, I get it. You got to take every year differently. You know, we've seen it with Indiana. I'm going to show Jason. This is in the last 23 games since 2000. I just did this research. Mississippi State against Alabama since 2000 per game is averaging 10.7 points. And let's just count. Since 2000, let's see, 1, 2, 3, 4 have been shut out 4 times. They haven't scored more than 24 points against them in 8 years.
1: How many times has Kamario Taylor been the quarterback, though?
0: You know what the biggest difference is out of those 23 years? 20 of those were coached by Nick Saban.
1: Bingo.
0: That's a great point.
2: Let's see. 1, 2, 3.
1: So what I'm hearing from Tom is he's not going to buy a Kalen DeBoer coaching pullover. I'm not sensing he's a real big fan.
0: I don't think so. Oh, no, I'm a great fan. I hope Alabama loses every game. I'm all for Kalen DeBoer. Just keep choking.
2: I genuinely think this game is going to be over at halftime. I think if it's not, it's going to be an exact replica of the Alabama-Kentucky game. This game, it could start out 17-0 Mississippi State, and Alabama will win this 45-17. Alabama is going to cover. Look, I love the West family as much as everybody else here. And I feel bad for picking against the West. Alabama is going to remind everybody that Mississippi State is still Mississippi State. This game will be over by halftime. Give me Alabama.
1: Okay.
2: Jason, you did pick Mississippi State to cover.
1: Correct? Cover, yes. Okay. Alabama by a field goal.
2: Okay. All right. Our next game. Auburn is traveling to number 17, Tennessee, and Tennessee is favored by a touchdown.
1: Chalk this one up to, again, they don't build big, shiny buildings in Vegas because they don't know what they're doing. This line seems very weird to me because it's an automatic three-point kicker if you're the home team, right?
2: Yeah.
1: So they're trying to say Tennessee is only 4 points better than Auburn? That makes no sense to me. I think Tennessee wins this, and I'm not saying they're winning by 28, but they're winning by 2 touchdowns. I don't see this being particularly close. Granted, this coming from a guy who literally knows nothing about Auburn other than mascot. This year, that is. I don't know. That one makes no sense to me.
0: Yeah, I'm going to go with Tennessee as well. I haven't been super impressed watching Auburn. I haven't watched them a ton, but haven't been super impressed with them. Neyland Stadium is going to be rocking. Tennessee needs to bounce back after last week. So I'm going to go with Tennessee by more than that 7.
3: This will be the first big win of the Alex Golesh era at Auburn. Auburn wins outright.
1: Whoa! Okay.
2: Wow.
1: I like Tom swinging for the fences today.
2: Wow. You know, Tom, I wish I had your enthusiasm because Tennessee's going to win this by 2 or 3 touchdowns. Give me, you know, God rest her soul, give me the fight in Dollywood right here. So let's go Tennessee. All right. Another, which this should not be a ranked versus ranked matchup, but, you know, got to love SEC bias here. Number 8, Florida, is traveling to number 25, Missouri, and Florida is favored by 5.5 points.
3: Too easy. John Sumrall is greater than Billy Napier ever was. Florida in a runaway.
1: Pun intended there, right, Tom?
0: I'm sorry, say that?
1: I said pun intended. You said a runaway, and if you've watched Florida at all, their running game is IU elite.
0: I'm going to look. Missouri over the last 2 years is 1-9 against ranked opponents. The only reason that they're currently still ranked is because the SEC and the AP wanted a top 25 matchup here for Florida on ABC at 3:30. Missouri's no good. They've been paper tigers for the last couple years, so that's pun intended as well. Florida by a lot. Florida is averaging the most offensive points per possession in this season. Right up there with Miami, Houston, and Indiana. Yeah, that terrible football school that Indiana is. Florida wins big, and Missouri will probably move up to number 23 in the country.
1: That's what I was thinking. Florida is really good this year, and they've been outstanding so far. I'm not ready to put them in the top 10 in the country. I'll comfortably put them between 11 and 15. I think they're really good. But I also agree with Josh that Missouri, get out of here. Stop it. Florida by at least 2 touchdowns.
2: We are all in agreement. After looking at stats from their game against Ole Miss, they just made Ole Miss just look like children out there. Give me Florida. The spread is just really weird on these games, especially, you know, I get it's at Missouri, but Missouri is not good. All right, number 4, Miami, is traveling to Clemson, and Miami is favored by 16.5 points.
1: Is this the biggest line against Dabo at home in his career?
2: Could be.
1: 16.5 point dogs at home in the other Death Valley. That is wild.
0: Oh, man. 7:30 game, night game. Oh, God. I feel like every time I do something with Clemson, I'm wrong. I'm going to go with Miami. I think Miami rolls here. I mean, I think they can win. If you're telling me that the final score is 34-16, that wouldn't surprise me, and that covers the spread. So give me Miami.
3: I'm not going to talk myself out of this. From what my initial instinct was, Miami probably wins. And I can't believe I'm going to do this, but I'm going to pick Dabo to cover.
1: Ooh. So I hate to admit this. Because they're basically getting into the college football playoff by default this year because they play in the ACC. They're good. I'm not saying that. But come on. It's the ACC. Now, this is my bold prediction of this game, though. The bold prediction is not that Miami covers. Like, Miami's going to cover. Here's my bold prediction. This might be, again, we just have the 16.5 point underdog status at home for Clemson. Might be a first in Dabo's career. I'm not sure if it's happened yet. I know they've booed the quarterback play before. I think Miami is so pedal to the metal trying to get style points and things. Dabo gets booed for the first time in Death Valley at home tonight because they're getting beaten so badly. So give me Miami by a billion. No, I didn't say that. That's the kiss of death. You're welcome, Tom. I just won it for you.
3: Thanks.
2: If this game is, let's say Miami goes down there and just absolutely, you know, Indiana, Illinois, but, you know, Clemson doesn't score a point. Could this be, if this game is 56-0, is this Dabo's last game as a coach?
1: Ooh.
3: No.
1: Too much money.
2: Well, if they don't fire him, he comes up with that excuse that you came up with.
1: That's true. The mystery illness.
3: He won't play in Urban. He won't play in Urban.
2: I'm also going to take Miami here. I think Miami is very good. I mean, they haven't really played anybody yet.
1: Literally nobody.
2: But Darian Mensah is also incredibly phenomenal. Our next game, Washington is at number 18 USC, and USC is favored by 8.5 points.
3: Ooh, this is a tough one. I'm going to talk myself out of what I was originally going to pick. I think USC, who showed absolutely how classless they are last week. I think Lincoln Riley's worried about his job future. I want to pick Washington, but I'm going to go with USC.
4: Yeah, I'm going to go the same. I just don't think Washington, even though USC is what they are and what they are every year under Lincoln Riley, they still have a great passing game. Washington can't stop the pass. It's at home. I can't stand USC. I'm going to have to go with USC to cover pretty easily here.
1: I'm going the exact opposite of you guys. I'm saying because of defense and because of injuries at the wide receiver position for USC, I'm not calling for outright, but this would be the least surprising outright win by a dog on the weekend for me. So Washington.
2: You know, USC got carved up by Dylan Raiola last week. But, you know, it is Washington. They do have a good quarterback who can, you know, throw, and he can run. But I think USC will aerate it out all game long. This game will probably be the game that's, you know, USC covers, but it's, you know, 38-29 or something like that, a crazy score. We will come back to our tiebreaker. Our first NFL game. The Indianapolis Colts are traveling to London, and they will play the Washington Redskins. And the Colts are favored by 4.5 points.
3: I am going with Washington, and at the trade deadline, I am predicting the Colts will send a 2027 second-round pick and a conditional 2028 sixth-round pick to the Arizona Cardinals for Marvin Harrison Jr.
2: I can see it.
1: Hey!
2: See it.
3: The Commanders win this game and cover.
4: Um, I'm going to say the Commanders cover. I'm not going to go as far as saying they're going to win. The Colts have been anything less than impressive, except when they played some pretty good quarters against the Chiefs, which they seemingly always do. Marcus Mariota in Washington looks pretty good. They've got some playmakers there. I'm going to say Washington covers, but I'm not going to go as far as outright.
1: Well, backup quarterback starting for the second week in a row. Yes, I know Marcus Mariota has been a starter in the league and things like that. Mr. Dependable from Ohio State receiver for Washington. Terry McLaurin is out.
4: Yeah.
1: So that takes away probably their number one wide receiver. Healthy dose of Jonathan Taylor. God, I put it last week, and I say I hate this pick, but I'm taking the Colts. Every time I say the Colts, I don't like it. Ugh. But I think the Colts cover.
2: You know, this is the perfect, like, these next couple weeks are the perfect, you know, get right couple weeks for the Colts. You know, the first 2 weeks, Ravens and Chiefs, they gave up the most yards through two games a defense has ever given up in the NFL, giving up 500-plus in both games. And then last week, they only gave up 223. They had in terms of yards against their defense, they had the best defense in the NFL last week. Offense, of course, is still an issue. Daniel Jones is giving the ball up at will at this point. Jonathan Taylor is still, you know, Mr. Reliable when you need him. And I saw something earlier. He needs 78 yards tomorrow, and he will become the all-time rush leader in international football play.
1: Well, I guess that's something.
2: So he's got that going for him. You know, Marcus Mariota, especially against the Colts, he's always been very good. You know, all those games against the Colts, though, he was facing Andrew Luck, so he never won anything. He's a very good backup. I would even want him as a backup for the Colts. Washington got a win last week against the defending Super Bowl champs, who hadn't been beaten since like week 9 or so of,
1: you know, the Seahawks don't turn it over. They win by 18 last week.
2: Yeah. Though. And that's exactly where I'm going with the Colts. I think the Colts have a good chance to have a couple good games in a row to get everything right. They might not, the schedule and, you know, the overall record might not look pretty, but I think they have a good chance to get right over these next couple weeks. Our next game, the Jets are traveling to Chicago, and the Bears are favored by 3.5 points.
1: Bears, that's easy.
3: I don't know that Case Keenum can play as well as he did last week, but I don't think he has to. I think Ben Johnson, though, will have a game plan that will lead to a pretty easy win for the Bears.
4: Yeah, I don't even know if Case Keenum's starting. Ben Johnson, in a world of the internet that we live in, and open practices, at least portions of them, nobody knows who's starting for the Bears tomorrow, whether it's Tyson Bagent or Case Keenum. After Case Keenum played great on Monday night, Ben Johnson said, well, Tyson Bagent was our second-best quarterback all offseason. That's why he was our number two. And Tyson Bagent has been healthy. He's practiced every practice this week, not even on the injury report. So I don't know who's starting, but I'm going to say that it doesn't matter. And the Bears move to 3-1 with a touchdown or more victory.
2: Yeah, the Bears, you know, especially last week, looked very good. I think, you know, we talked about it, you know, when we did our Colts, you know, games pick, and, you know, Josh, you said, you know, you thought, you know, the Bears would go 11-6. I think that's very on the table. They have, you know, a couple games here and there where, You know, I don't know how long, you know, Caleb Williams is going to be out. He could be back in a week or two. You know, he could be back in, you know, 3 or 4 weeks. You never know. We've heard he's a, you know, fast healer and whatnot, but you never know, especially with the NFL. And
4: he'll be back next week against the Packers.
2: And that's that was the first thing I thought of, and that's why I think this week, it's not even a must win. I just think they need to look halfway decent, and I think if they do that, they will win. I mean, it's the Jets, and I think the Jets got a very favorable, you know, schedule, you know, and start week one when they were facing, you know, everybody's favorite, you know, beat up kid of the Tennessee Titans. So, I think they win this week, they move on to 3-1, and they go, and they got the Packers next week, and that's when Caleb returns, and they keep moving on exactly the way, you know, we all hope they would.
4: I like it.
2: Our next game, the Jaguars are traveling to Cincinnati, and the Bengals are favored by 2.5.
1: I don't understand this one. Look, I'm not saying Jacksonville's bad. I'm not saying that at all. But everybody's acting like, oh, my gosh, this is the next Super Bowl team. Like, let's pump the brakes a little bit here, folks. Granted, I know Cleveland has looked better, but week one, they beat Cleveland. Whoop-dee-doo. Then the one team that they've played, Denver, they lost. And then they just beat New England. And I don't know if y'all have been paying attention. New England might be the worst team in the NFL.
2: Boo.
1: They are awful, and I'm here for all of it. Coming off of a loss, the Bengals snatched defeat from the jaws of victory last week. Joe Burrow has been Joe Burrow of old so far this year. I don't see that slowing down. It's at home. Give me the Bengals.
4: Yep, Bengals. Yeah, I'm going to take the Bengals as well. Jacksonville doesn't win games that they're not supposed to win. So, yeah, like you said, Jason, coming off a loss last week, I just don't see why it's only 2.5. I'm sure that the Vegas gods will prove us wrong, but give me the Bengals.
2: We are all in agreement there. And one thing before we get to our tiebreaker game, I want to mention, Jason just said it, are the Browns good? They're 3-1. Are they okay? Are they formidable, or can they win?
4: They can win 7 games.
2: Okay, because they got some games on there that, you know, they can win. They have, I'm pretty sure they have the Titans. I think they have the Jets next week. Aaron Rodgers is Aaron Rodgers. He's not that good anymore. They just proved they can beat Pittsburgh. They always play well against Cincinnati. They never play well against Baltimore.
4: Yeah, their schedule's not real tough. I mean, they never know. I'm not throwing my eggs in the Deshaun Watson basket.
1: They could be this. I'm not saying they're going to the Super Bowl. No. But they could be this year's New England because of a favorable schedule. Cleveland gets into the playoffs. Now, I don't think they do what New England did. I think they'd get bounced in their first game. But I'm not going to be shocked simply because of the schedule that they have. And they are the youngest roster in the NFL. So, dudes, you know, being young, you continue to get better. You know, I'm not going to go as far as to say formidable or anything like that, but respectable, at least as you can't say they're not when they're 3-1, mm-hmm. You know. So it would be the least surprising thing if they make the playoffs. I predict that they will do nothing if they do make the playoffs, but favorable schedule, young roster that continues to improve. I can see him, you know, at least knocking on the door of the playoffs. I wouldn't be surprised by that. Now, beginning of the season, I would have told you were crazy.
4: Right.
2: And another thing to, you know, take into account, Deshaun Watson, you know, when he was named the starter, everybody kind of knew he had 2 games. If he lost those first 2 and he didn't look good in either of them, they were going to put Shadur in. Through 4 games, if you look at his stats, he might not be throwing the ball down the field, which since he came to Cleveland, he hasn't. He has been good. Not very good. He's been good. Quinshon Judkins is unbelievably amazing. But it just, it's an idea. The Browns, I'm not saying they're going to make the playoffs. That would be a crazy take. But they have a chance, especially in the division they are in, to make things uncomfortable. They can beat Cincinnati. You never know with Baltimore anymore. Baltimore looks really good one week, and then they face the Raiders. And, you know, Kirk Cousins, you know, does unbelievable things. But
1: you mean the undefeated Las Vegas Raiders? I'm just saying. Just
2: saying here.
4: Fernando has won 19 straight games.
1: So. That's right.
2: All righty, our tiebreaker game. Number 5, Ohio State. Number 14, Iowa, and Ohio State is favored by 2 touchdowns, and the over-under is 45.5.
1: Tom, as the resident Ohio State fan, I have to get your feelings on this game before you give us a pick.
0: Okay. For the last 2 years, my concern with Ohio State has been to play in the trenches. In the last 2 NFL drafts, Ohio State has had 7 defensive linemen picked. So, they gave up 199 yards rushing to Illinois last week. What does Iowa want to do? Run the ball and control the clock. If you're Ohio State and you go 3 and out on a drive or on a possession, it's not a drive, it's 3 and out. It could be your only possession that you have in a quarter playing against Iowa. Julian Sain on the offensive side, he has 2 scoring touchdowns this year. And how many did he have last year?
4: 0?
0: 0.
1: Oh.
0: 0. He still holds on to the ball sometimes, takes some unnecessary sacks. I think this game is going to be low scoring. I think this is a game that Ohio State wins like 23-14. So for the first time ever, I'm going to take Iowa plus 14. Ohio State wins, Iowa covers.
4: Yeah, I don't think you could have said it any better, Tom. I agree with about that take. I'll go 27-17, Ohio State. I think Jeremiah Smith is just too good for Iowa. And all it takes is one broken play early in the game, and maybe Ohio State gets up 7-0 or even 14-0, and it's a rout. I don't think Iowa can throw it well enough to keep it close. I was going to have to play that 13-10 style game, and I just don't know if they can stop Jeremiah Smith. So,
0: you know, I would think that Iowa, if they watch the tape of the Ohio State Illinois game, they are going to have a safety over the top to make sure that they can get some.
4: I don't think it matters
0: on Jeremiah. Yeah. Oh, I don't think it matters either. But Brett Bielema last week, he was just bound and determined he was going to leave a cornerback out there on an island against the best wide receiver in college football.
1: You're trying to tell me Burt Blylevin Bielema doesn't know what he's doing, Tom?
4: Wow. Yeah, nobody ever.
0: That's what I'm saying.
4: Nobody.
0: He did. Nobody's ever. Did when he was at Wisconsin, he does it in Illinois.
4: Yeah. Yeah.
1: Well, the word of the day in this game is going to be tempo. Which, like, it's almost like we're talking about a basketball game. Which team can control the tempo? I was ready to come in and say this is going to be one of those games where, you know, Tom is an Ohio State fan and the talking heads, oh, you know, Iowa is going to keep it close. And I was ready to say Ohio State wins easy. I'm still predicting Ohio State to win, but the more we sat here and just talked college football and I thought about this game and everything, I think this is, it's a 27 to, like Josh said, 27-17, 27-16 type game. Ohio State never really feels the pressure, But they're going to have to be incredibly efficient because the number of possessions is going to be so low. So I'm taking Iowa to cover. Ohio State wins, Iowa covers, and since Josh took 44, I'll take 43.
2: This is a game of not only tempo, literal inches. One thing that Ohio State did, especially in the Texas game, there were certain possessions where they were only, you know, coming out with a field goal or this or that. And that is the thing that Iowa is going to look to control. They will, I'm not going to say Ohio State's probably going to go up and down on the field when they have the ball. That is almost a given, especially with Jeremiah Smith. You have Julian Sain, who is incredible. They will go up and down the field. But if Iowa can stop them and they're on their, you know, 30-yard line or whatnot, and they get a, you know, it's a third and six, and they get a stop, that's a win for Iowa. If they can control, you know, they might give up 400 yards of offense tonight, but if they can, you know, limit it to three instead of seven, that is a win. And that is exactly why Iowa is not only going to cover, they're going to win this game outright. And this is going to be a very low-scoring game, very low-scoring game. I predict Iowa will win this game 17-14.
1: Woo!
2: On, and this is in favor, because you know Iowa loves their kicking game. Most likely just punting, but they love their kicking game. Iowa wins on a last-second field goal, and they storm Kinnick Stadium. It is going to be absolute mayhem, and Iowa, by this time, in a couple of days, will be a top 10 team. So give me Iowa 17-14.
1: Oh, my goodness gracious. Well, there it is, ladies and gentlemen. The first bad take of the day.
2: You guys picked Mississippi State.
0: You know, get out of here. Do IU and Ohio State play next week or the following
1: the
0: week?
1: The follow. It's 2 weeks from today.
0: Okay.
1: Is that right? No, it's 3 weeks from today.
2: Is it right?
1: It's two weeks. Yeah, so we've got next week.
4: Not next week, but the week.
1: Yes, 2 weeks from today. See, I've already got my brain on the beach, so I messed that up because I got 1 week of school left, and then it is sun and sand in beautiful Fort Walton Beach. But for the first time ever, we are cutting our vacation a day short so that we can get back for the showdown in B-Town. And we already know that Big Noon Kickoff will be there. Both teams do what they're supposed to do between now and then. College Game Day will be there. I mean, it's going to be an absolutely electric atmosphere in Bloomington in 2 weeks.
2: You better hope College Game Day is there because it's the third Saturday in October.
1: Which is
2: Alabama, Tennessee.
0: I'm just glad that I don't live in Columbus anymore, because if Iowa would win this game today, in 2 weeks, Ohio State could get eliminated from the playoff. Six games into the season, they could get eliminated from the playoffs. And Josh,
4: lived
0: in Columbus for a little while. Can you imagine half of a football season with no chance of going into the playoff?
4: No, that would Brian Day may be talking on 97.1 The Fan over in Columbus.
1: Now, I'm with you, though, Josh. Like, I can see Iowa making this interesting. As much as we'd love to knock on Ryan Day, and well-deserved, by the way, it's not like we just pick on him to pick on him. This is not a game. This is not Purdue of, 10 or 15 years, whatever it was, like when that was just, you know, there was just something in the air that night that just said Purdue was going to win that game. This is not one of those situations. As an Ohio State fan, the only reason you should be worried is if you have money on the game and you bet Ohio State to cover. That would be the, like, if all you did was pick win-loss, you're going to be fine. This is not a game
0: Ohio State has had one of those types of losses at Iowa. It was during Urban's years, but they had one of those losses just like they did at Purdue.
4: Ryan Day doesn't lose games like this. He loses against teams with equal competition or equal talent, but he doesn't lose games like this. So I have a good buddy that's an Iowa fan. For the sake of Indiana, I'm rooting for Iowa. Sorry, Tom, but Ryan Day doesn't lose these games.
1: Actually, for the sake of Indiana, I might for the first time in my life be saying I'm rooting for Ohio State because I want them to come in as top dogs. So
4: I also don't want them to come into Bloomington knowing that if they lose another game, they're out. I don't want that either.
1: Yeah, we don't need that added extra little bit, do we?
4: No.
1: All right, fellas. Well, go Hoosiers. Tom, sorry, I can't bring myself to say it.
0: Go Buckeyes.
1: There you go.
0: Hoosiers, too.
1: All right.
0: I'll be watching the Hoosiers tonight.
1: We appreciate that. All right. Beyond the Game brought to you by Batesville Chrysler Dodge Jeep, Gillen Howe Funeral Home, Acra Automotive, Decatur County Recycling, Walters Tire, Hamilton Tebbe Law Office, and Buy Right Auto. For Ryan Higginbotham, Tom Fleming, and Josh Lee, this is Jason Simpson. We'll see y'all next week.
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0: one of the most exciting artists out there because he's always trying something new. 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Huge song. It's like 8 minutes long. It's a really big song, and it sort of weaves through all of the different type of music that's influenced him. It's really quite an ambitious song, a whole lot of fun, too. Not one that I get to play for you, but check out Hardy's new one, Man in the Box.
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5: 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Posted on sunnyskies.com on September 22nd. When a child loses their home in a fire, a stuffed animal can't replace what's gone, but it can provide something incredibly important in the aftermath. Comfort. That's why 12-year-old Sadie Hudson of Dobson, North Carolina, decided to do something about it. Sadie and her mother rescue worn and damaged stuffed animals from thrift stores, then carefully wash, repair, restuff, and restore them by hand. Instead of ending up in the trash, the bears, rabbits, and other beloved toys get a second chance. And now they're being given to children who have experienced home fires and other disasters. Earlier this year, the American Red Cross in North Carolina were running low on stuffed animals for its disaster response efforts. After hearing the call for help, Sadie donated 114 restored animals. But she didn't stop there. She has continued continued rescuing, restoring more toys, knowing that eventually they will be placed in the arms of children going through some of the hardest moments of their lives. For Red Cross Disaster Program Specialist John McCollum, Sadie's generosity means much more than the number of stuffed animals she donated. Recently, McCollum and fellow Red Cross volunteers recognized Sadie's efforts with an award at the Central Surrey Volunteer Fire Department. But recognition wasn't what motivated her. Sadie was initially hesitant to share her story publicly, eventually agreeing because she hoped it might inspire other young people to help in their own communities. What started as a simple mother-daughter project has now become an ongoing mission. Sadie is giving forgotten stuffed animals a second life while giving children who lost so much something to hold on to. And sometimes a little comfort can make a big difference. For more information about Sadie and her stuffed animals, check out sunnyskies.com. A country classic was just named the most popular song on country radio of the past 20 years. Posted on AmericanSongwriter.com October 2nd by Chris Piner. The last two decades have brought more than a few hit songs to country music. For any fan, they could easily take a trip back to 2006 and remember what country songs dominated the airwaves at the time. And when it came to Country Aircheck, the publication wanted to celebrate its 20th anniversary by sharing the top 100 country songs since the news source started. Fans might be able to guess stars like Darius Rucker, Luke Combs, and Carrie Underwood, but no, the number one song didn't come from any of them. Instead, the honor went to Zac Brown for the classic song, Chicken Fried. While written by Zac Brown and Wyatt Durrett, it caught the attention of the Lost Trailers, who also released their own version. Over the years that followed, Chicken Fried became a staple for cookouts, tailgating, and days on the beach. And while two decades have passed since it first hit the airwaves, it remains a crucial part of country music history. For more information about Chicken Fried being the most popular song of country radio in the past 20 years, check out AmericanSongwriter.com. 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
9: Another. You're listening to Network Indiana. I'm Jarrett Lewis. The gunfire at the Our Lady of Greenwood Parish Festival in June resulting in adult charges being handed out for another teenage boy from Indianapolis. Prosecutors charged Avon Caldwell this week with attempted kidnapping, attempted armed robbery, and intimidation. Police say he fired shots at a group of teenagers during the summer festival. According to investigators, he admitted to the shooting to frighten the group. Caldwell is being held without bond. A Cambridge City man is behind bars following an 8-month investigation into child solicitation and exploitation. Johnette Cruz reports.
10: Members of the Indiana Internet Crimes Against Children Task Force arrested 41-year-old James William Slownaker on Wednesday after serving a search warrant at his home. Investigators say the case began with a tip from an out-of-state agency and additional reports from the National Center for Missing and Exploited Children. Slownaker was booked into the Wayne County Jail facing multiple felony charges, including child exploitation and possession of child sexual abuse material. Federal and out-of-state agencies assisted in the operation. Johnette Cruz, Network Indiana.
9: Illinois Governor J.B. Pritzker meeting with NFL Commissioner Roger Goodell and businessman Pat Ryan this week to discuss keeping the Chicago Bears in Illinois. The meeting focused on the team's plans to build a new stadium, with Illinois state officials vying to retain the team. This was Bears president and CEO Kevin Warren back in August, the last update we had in the ongoing stadium saga.
11: Our focus, again, at this point in time, is in Hammond, Indiana.
9: There's been no significant progress made recently on a stadium deal in Hammond or the suburbs of Chicago in Arlington Heights. As for the Colts, they're in London to play the Commanders on Sunday. Quarterback Daniel Jones on what it's like playing across the pond.
12: Requires some preparation, some planning as far as how you go about the week and how you handle the travel and the adjustment moving overseas. But they're fun games. It'll be a fun atmosphere playing over there, and we're all looking forward to it.
9: Questionable to play for the Colts on Sunday are wide receivers Ashton Doolin and Keenan Allen. I'm Jarrett Lewis. 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
13: But what high school sports taught me was something bigger. 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
13: And Coach, you made it happen. 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
14: Thanks for the tips and the time.
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5: Today's weather forecast calls for sunny skies and a high of 69 degrees. For tonight, a low of 47 with cloudy skies. Sunday, the weather forecast calls for sunny skies and a high of 74. For Sunday evening, mostly clear skies and a low of 48. Sunny skies are also in the weather forecast for Monday and a high of 66 degrees. A Saturday sunshine quote from Jared Leto. Try and fail, but never fail to try. Thanks, Jared. This has been your Saturday Sunshine Quote.
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Dan and Shay with Say So. Kyle Hatch hanging out with y'all on this Saturday. What you got going on this weekend? Doing something simple? Cleaning the house? Whatever you got going, I got the soundtrack for you. Coming up, it's Jelly Roll. Hands up on the way. Got Riley Green in the mix for us, too. Starting the hour off, it's Morgan Wallen. Here's up.

0: was only a matter of time. Jelly Roll and Bunny selling their Nashville home. Jelly's done quite well for himself. The house is listed for $7 million. You want to live like Jelly, you can. You just need 7 million bones to help out.
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4: 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And this is Community Matters on WTRE, brought to you by Kennelly and Daughters Car Wash. 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

0: year this time of year, Jason Aldean has to relive the horrors of the Route 91 Festival. 9 years ago is when it happened. He said his bass player, I hadn't heard this story before. He said his bass player, who was on stage performing with him when the shots started, standing right next to him, said he had a bullet lodged in his bass guitar that he was playing at the time. How terrifying is that? That's how close they were to their own deaths. His bass player had a bullet lodged in his guitar. The bus apparently was all shot up too. Horrible day, almost a decade ago.
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puts a whole lot of rock in his country. Jason Aldean, Cheese Country. I am Biscuit hanging out with you on your Saturday, and here is Riley Green, who's drunk. And you can tell because he's trying to convince everybody else that he's not, which is, you know, telltale sign right there. Here's Think As You Do.

0: about somebody so much and then go through a nasty breakup and just hate them. And, you know, you're just like, whoops, sorry. I wish you could remember me that way, like the old way. That is Kenny Chesney there. Up in a few minutes, Tucker Wetmore on the way. Stella Lefty's coming up, too. 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

0: Powerful new song from Cole Swindell, Girl Dad. This is very, very funny to hear. So if you were an actor and you heard they were casting for a new Superman, you'd go, well, it would help if I look like Superman, and it would help if I'm a big guy, because Superman's a big guy. Like, the actor who plays Superman right now is like 6'4", weighs like 230. And you're like, yeah, that sounds like Superman. Skylar Gisondo, he's an actor. He's in the latest Superman movie, and when he first got the script, even though he's 5'7" and weighs about 150 pounds, he thought he might be reading for Superman.
1: I got sent it. I look back. The sides said Jimmy. They said Jimmy.
2: Right.
1: But I thought,
2: it's code, though.
1: And for whatever reason, I had the idea in my head. I was like, I think it's for Superman. And Gunn's always, because he's cool and imaginative, I was like,
2: it's
1: maybe
2: go
1: it's
2: an
1: normal everyman kind of thing. And so I sent in that tape fully thinking, this is for Superman.
2: So if I look at that tape, do I get Superman vibes? Like, are you?
1: Like, apparently not.
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5: 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The Ladies Auxiliary Eagles will be hosting a breakfast at the Eagles Lodge on Main Street in Greensburg. 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

0: I'll tell you what I do. When things are going bad, I try to stop and talk to the universe and God and whatever's running things and how things work, because we don't understand what that is. And I'll just be like, okay, if you're trying to get my attention, you got it. Bunch of things going bad. What do I need to change in my life? What am I doing? Well, I'm trying to pay attention and be a good person right now. What did I mess up? And that's kind of what Jelly Roll's talking about in that song. Hands up. And in a few minutes, I've got Cody Johnson on the way, and Jason Aldean is going through a breakup. And it appears the alcohol's really not speeding things up or making things better.
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0: Road in Greensburg, it's time for your Saturday evening news with Billy Joe. 12-year-old rescues 114 stuffed animals, repairs them, and gives them to children affected by home fires. Posted on sunnyskies.com on September 22nd. When a child loses their home in a fire, a stuffed animal can't replace what's gone, but it can provide something incredibly important in the aftermath. Comfort. That's why 12-year-old Sadie Hudson of Dobson, North Carolina, decided to do something about it. Sadie and her mother rescue worn and damaged stuffed animals from thrift stores, then carefully wash, repair, restuff, and restore them by hand. Instead of ending up in the trash, the bears, rabbits, and other beloved toys get a second chance. And now they're being given to children who have experienced home fires and other disasters. Earlier this year, the American Red Cross in North Carolina were running low on stuffed animals for its disaster response efforts. After hearing the call for help, Sadie donated 114 restored animals. But she didn't stop there. She has continued rescuing, restoring more toys, knowing that eventually they will be placed in the arms of children going through some of the hardest moments of their lives. For Red Cross Disaster Program Specialist John McCollum, Sadie's generosity means much more than the number of stuffed animals she donated. Recently, McCollum and fellow Red Cross volunteers recognized Sadie's efforts with an award at the Central Surrey Volunteer Fire Department. But recognition wasn't what motivated her. Sadie was initially hesitant to share her story publicly, eventually agreeing because she hoped it might inspire other young people to help in their own communities. What started as a simple mother-daughter project has now become an ongoing mission. Sadie is giving forgotten stuffed animals a second life while giving children who lost so much something to hold on to. And sometimes a little comfort can make a big difference. For more information about Sadie and her stuffed animals, check out sunnyskies.com. A country classic was just named the most popular song on country radio of the past 20 years. Posted on AmericanSongwriter.com October 2nd by Chris Piner. The last two decades have brought more than a few hit songs to country music. For any fan, they could easily take a trip back to 2006 and remember what country songs dominated the airwaves at the time. And when it came to Country Aircheck, the publication wanted to celebrate its 20th anniversary by sharing the top 100 country songs since the news source started. Fans might be able to guess stars like Darius Rucker, Luke Combs, and Carrie Underwood, but no, the number one song didn't come from any of them. Instead, the honor went to Zac Brown for the classic song, Chicken Fried. While written by Zac Brown and Wyatt Durrett, it caught the attention of the Lost Trailers, who also released their own version. Over the years that followed, Chicken Fried became a staple for cookouts, tailgating, and days on the beach. And while two decades have passed since it first hit the airwaves, it remains a crucial part of country music history. For more information about Chicken Fried being the most popular song of country radio in the past 20 years, check out AmericanSongwriter.com.
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2: Another. You're listening to Network Indiana. I'm Jarrett Lewis. The gunfire at the Our Lady of Greenwood Parish Festival in June resulting in adult charges being handed out for another teenage boy from Indianapolis. Prosecutors charged Avon Caldwell this week with attempted kidnapping, attempted armed robbery, and intimidation. Police say he fired shots at a group of teenagers during the summer festival. According to investigators, he admitted to the shooting to frighten the group. Caldwell is being held without bond. A Cambridge City man is behind bars following an eight-month investigation into child solicitation and exploitation. Johnette Cruz reports.
3: Members of the Indiana Internet Crimes Against Children Task Force arrested 41-year-old James William Slownaker on Wednesday after serving a search warrant at his home. Investigators say the case began with a tip from an out-of-state agency and additional reports from the National Center for Missing and Exploited Children. Slownaker was booked into the Wayne County Jail facing multiple felony charges, including child exploitation and possession of child sexual abuse material. Federal and out-of-state agencies assisted in the operation. Johnette Cruz, Network Indiana.
2: Illinois Governor J.B. Pritzker meeting with NFL Commissioner Roger Goodell and businessman Pat Ryan this week to discuss keeping the Chicago Bears in Illinois. The meeting focused on the team's plans to build a new stadium, with Illinois state officials vying to retain the team. This was Bears president and CEO Kevin Warren back in August, the last update we had in the ongoing stadium saga.
4: Our focus, again, at this point in time, is in Hammond, Indiana.
2: There's been no significant progress made recently on a stadium deal in Hammond or the suburbs of Chicago in Arlington Heights. As for the Colts, they're in London to play the Commanders on Sunday. Quarterback Daniel Jones on what it's like playing across the pond.
5: Requires some preparation, some planning as far as how you go about the week and how you handle the travel and the adjustment moving overseas. But they're fun games. It'll be a fun atmosphere playing over there, and we're all looking forward to it.
2: Questionable to play for the Colts on Sunday are wide receivers Ashton Doolin and Keenan Allen. I'm Jarrett Lewis. 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
21: Today's weather forecast calls for sunny skies and a high of 69 degrees. For tonight, a low of 47 with cloudy skies. Sunday, the weather forecast calls for sunny skies and a high of 74. For Sunday evening, mostly clear skies and a low of 48. Sunny skies are also in the weather forecast for Monday and a high of 66 degrees. A Saturday sunshine quote from Jared Leto. Try and fail, but never fail to try. Thanks, Jared. This has been your Saturday Sunshine Quote.
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0: this.
1: It is so true. We talk ourselves out of so much stuff. What if you're meant to be with somebody and you've talked your way out of being with the person of your dreams? Yeah, what if that? That is Kane Brown with What Ifs. I am Biscuit, hanging out with you on your Saturday. And here's Ella Langley, who admits that fame messed with her head, but she's got everything right again. Here's

0: liked the way he turned out as a person, and that's because of the way he was raised, and now he supports that. Yeah, that is Chase Matthew holding it down. A few minutes, Luke Combs taking the reins again in life. 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

0: song has surpassed Mariah Carey's All I Want for Christmas Is You for the longest running number one single in U.S. history on top of the Billboard Top 100 charts. I'm not kidding. The number one in history. That's how popular that song is. Ella Langley, Choosing Texas. And in a few minutes, got Dustin Lynch on the way, and Max McNown is coming up, too.
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0: stupid, have some drinks, share your stories. Other people will share stories of them feeling stupid, and then you'll feel less stupid yourself. Zach John King, get to drinking. And in a few minutes, Scotty McCreary and Corey Kent.
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0: he met a woman that he couldn't get out of his head. He wrote a song about her and ended up becoming his wife. And this many years later, still writing songs about her. Some people just get it right on the first try. That is Luke Combs, Be By You. A few minutes, got Kane Brown on the way, and Josh Ross is watching his ex move on, and he really should stop doing that.
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2: I Didn't Come Here to Leave is a song that we wrote at 9 a.m., which most people would assume was probably written at 9 p.m., because it's just a big old party song.

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